0: have squared off three times previously this year, five times over the past two seasons. Travs seemingly always hit Copen pretty well. His ERA against Arkansas this season is above nine. We'll see what the Travs can get done tonight. Copen, a high strikeout pitcher, but he also walks a lot. 87 and one-third innings, he has struck out 108, but he's issued 63 walks. Johnny Farmello leads it off. Great to have you along tonight. And away we go this evening. The big right-hander's first pitch lined and caught by the third baseman. One out. Man, Farmello was sitting fastball. He got one right where he was looking for it. And he hit it right to the third baseman, Jake Geloff, who went down to a knee to make the catch. 98 miles an hour off the bat. So Johnny gone. Here's Felning Celestin. Switch hitter bats left. He swings first pitch and hits a two-hopper right to the second baseman. Taylor Young takes care of it, and two pitches in, the Travs have made two outs. Tulsa defense tonight. Third baseman Jake Geloff, shortstop Elijah Hainline. Second base Taylor Young, first baseman Joe Vetrano. Outfield has Josue DePaula in left, Cole Myers center, Jose Izarra playing the outfield. He's in right for the first time in his pro career. And Frank Rodriguez catches. Patrick Copen getting a couple outs as quick as you can get them. And now he deals a strike to Charlie Pagliarini on a 96-mile-per-hour fastball. Charlie, five hits in the series, six RBIs. Batting 270 for the year. 19 homers and 69 runs batted in. 0-1 pitch. Swung on and missed. Slider under the hand. Strike two. Copen, 24 years old, 6'6", 220 pounds, from Parkersburg, West Virginia. And the 0-2 rolled slowly towards first base. Vetrano waits on it, grabs it, and flips to the pitcher covering at first just in time. And the Travs are gone in the opening inning. Five pitches, all it takes for Patrick Copen to put the Travs down in order. All five of the pitches were strikes. We're half an inning in. Travs nothing. Tulsa coming up.
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0: No score. Bottom of the first. Adam Leveritz on the mound tonight for the Travelers. Adam making his 20th appearance, 19th start. And he'll pitch to Taylor Young in just a moment. Young calling for time first. 27-year-old right-hander from Macon, Georgia, Adam Leveritz. And always working from the stretch. Adam's first pitch swung on, hit in the air, left center field. And it's Charlie Pagliarini, the left fielder, trekking all the way over to make the grab. One out. Charlie playing the outfield tonight. It's his first time this season in the outfield. This is not a completely foreign thing, though, for Charlie Pagliarini. He has plenty of previous experience in the outfield at the lower levels of the minor leagues. Josue De Paula swinging first pitch. It's a roller foul for a strike. In totality in his minor league career, this is the 10th time that Pagliarini has played in the outfield, his 8th start. A one pitch, guided on the ground to second, scooping it up is Josh Hood. And the throw to first retires DePaula, quickly two gone in the bottom of the first. Trav defense tonight, Hunter Fitzgerald at first base, Josh Hood at second base for the first time this season. Shortstop, Felnin Celestin. Caleb Callie's over at third base. It is Pagliarini in left. Johnny Farmello is the center fielder. And Sammy Siani is in right. With Boston Smith catching for Adam Leveritz. Griffin Lockwood Powell is the batter. He takes a strike just down from AAA today. Tulsa's a little beat up on the position player's side. They needed another body. So Lockwood Powell, who was one of three catchers in AAA and had been in AA earlier this season for the third straight year, was sent back down. He's their DH tonight. A one pitch, swung on and missed, strike two. He has not played since Tuesday in AAA. For the year with Tulsa, he's hitting .321, 7 homers, 27 knocked in 38 games. O2 pitch, down and in for a ball. No score, last to the first. Leveritz trying to put away the drillers in order. Adam, 4 wins, 4 losses, a 4.76 ERA. He's thrown 87 innings. 81 strikeouts, 26 walks coming in. 1-2 pitch moves outside. 2 balls and 2 strikes. Adam beat Amarillo last Sunday at home. He fired 6 innings of 1-run baseball. Allowed just 2 hits, the 1-run, a solo homer, and he struck out 8. Matching his season high. 2-2 pitch. And it's low, a full count. It's a feel-good start for Adam. He'd thrown only a combined 9 1/3 innings in his previous 3 outings. Payoff to Lockwood Powell. Pulled foul down the third base side. We'll do it again. It is the 4th time for Leveritz to face Tulsa. Has not fared all that well against the Drillers. 9 runs on 16 hits in 10 2/3. He's also issued 9 walks. Very uncharacteristic for Adam. 9 of his 26 walks this year against the Drillers. 3-2, fouled away first base side. We'll do it again. Adam having a good year, especially in terms of health, after missing all of last season with Tommy John surgery. Which, by the way, rest in peace to Tommy John, the man whose name is on that surgery, the former left-handed pitcher, passed away yesterday. There's a hard sweeper low and outside. It's a 2-out walk. Lockwood Powell is aboard for Tulsa. Jake Geloff coming up. Geloff having a big series, 7 of 18, including a couple homers and 7 runs driven in. Batting .247 for the year, 24 home runs, and 72 RBIs. The pitch. That is in for a strike. Leverett's last outing against Tulsa 3 weeks ago. Four innings. Allowed just two runs despite five hits, four walks. Sweeper off the plate, 1-1. He also punched out seven in that game. He had struck out only three in his first two starts against Tulsa combined. Not a big lead for Lockwood Powell. He's not a running threat. And the pitch in for a strike, 1-2. Most of these drillers have seen Leverett at least once previously. Geloff has seen him several times and gone 3 out of 4 with a home run. Geloff working from a wide stance in the right-handed batter's box. 1-2 pitch. Working down and away, and it's 2-2. Leverett got ahead quickly this inning. Retired the first two batters on a combined 3 pitches. He has now thrown 15 pitches in the inning. 2-2 pitch is due here to Geloff. Leverett sets and brings it. Low, it's full count. Adams, 6'4", 190 pounds. Originally drafted by the Phillies out of Gordon State College. 15th round pick in 2019. 3-2, runner goes, and it's just wide, ball four. So Geloff walks, back-to-back free passes. Again, very uncharacteristic for Leverett. But he has had command trouble against Tulsa, more so than anyone else in the league this season. This is the opponent that has given him the most trouble in terms of walks. So now he deals with two on and two out, and Elijah Hainline, the batter. First pitch, strike. Hainline, 7 of 21 in the series, 6 RBIs. He's driven in 56 for the year, batting 253. A 1 pitch. Knocked foul, strike 2. Infield deep and to the left with 2 out. 2 strike pitch coming home. Way off the plate for a ball. Sweeping breaking ball, giving Leverett some issues right now as he tries to put it where he wants. Trav's in the camo jerseys tonight, gray pants, black caps with a gray bill. Tulsa in their home whites, white shirts, white pants, blue caps and helmets. 1-2 pitch, got him swinging. Climbed the ladder with the fastball, and Leverett gets the strikeout to end the inning. 94-mile-an-hour gas at the top of the zone. And the drillers strand two after two walks. We've played one inning tonight here in Tulsa. The Travs and drillers have no score.
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0: No score to the second inning. Traveler hitters saw only 5 pitches combined in the first. Let's see if they're a little more patient here in the second as Hunter Fitzgerald leads off. And Patrick Copen throws ball 1 high. Fitzgerald having a, by his standards, very down week. 3 of 16 with 4 walks. Only 1 RBI. Breaking ball high and away, 2-0. No extra base hits for Hunter this week either. 2-0. Just outside, 3 balls, no strikes. To Fitzgerald leading off the second. Smith and Charping to follow. Copen deals, and this one's low, ball 4. Fitzgerald opens the inning with a 4-pitch walk. Well, that's a good way to see some more pitches, and it gives the Travs a free base runner. Now Boston Smith, who is the only traveler in the lineup tonight that has not seen Patrick Copen previously. Smith, 2 big hits last night. Takes a strike. Grand slam home run and an RBI double. Career high, 5 runs batted in last night for Smith. 0-1. Breaking ball, a strike, 0-2. It was Boston's 6th home run as a traveler. He has 14 RBIs in 10 games. Fitzgerald hopping around at first base. Now the pitch. And Smith swings through the fastball. Strike 3. Copen ramping that one up to 99 miles per hour. One gone in the inning. Here's Connor Charping playing for the second time this week. Connor homered in his previous outing. Went 1-for-5 in that game. Hitting 286 for the year, 41 games. 6 homers, 16 RBIs. And he takes strike 1. No score, top of the second. A 1 pitch. That's right through there for a strike. It's quickly nothing and 2. Fitzgerald, no sign of running. The 0-2 pitch buried in the dirt. Fitzgerald actually took a couple hops towards second base there. Looked like he might have been trying to time up Copen, but held his ground and did not run. Big hole on the right side for Charping. Second baseman's up near the bag. Swing at the 1-2 pitch. He fouls it off. Copen has been a bit limited of late. They've tried him in some relief appearances to try to get him to have better command. They've tried to limit his starts. They did extend him out again his last time. Fitzgerald runs here. Charping swings and lines one to deep right field over the head of Izara. And banging off the wall, Fitzgerald misread it, and he only gets to third base as Charping ends up at second with a double. Ball's in the air, line shot, and as a base runner, when you're running, you have to freeze on that. Fitzgerald didn't freeze. He actually went back towards first base. And then when he looked up and saw the ball had gotten over the right fielder's head, he turned and got the feet going in the other direction. Not sure he could have read it, that it wasn't going to be caught initially to be able to score. But still able to make third on Charping's 11th double of the season. Now here's Caleb Callie. And he swings and misses. Strike 1. Caleb having a tough week. Just 1 out of 16. Two walks. The one hit was a double. A one pitch. A little bit wide. One ball, one strike. Copen throwing flames tonight. 97 to 99 miles per hour with the fastball. Cali's been feast or famine against Copen. Nine plate appearances. Two hits, two walks. One of the hits a homer. Four of the five outs have been strikeouts. He swings through a cutter here. And the count is 1-2. Copen has surrendered 13 home runs. None in his last two outings. And only two over his last seven appearances. 1-2 pitch. Fouled off. We'll do it again. Two in scoring position with one out. Trav's trying to strike first. They have scored the opening run in each game of the series. One ball, two strikes. Here's the pitch. Breaking ball called strike three. Cali turned and never watched it. Copen locks him up. And there's two out. Caleb thought that was going to be inside or at least on the edge of the plate. It ended up right over the heart of the dish. Well, now here's Josh Hood. Playing for the second time in the series. He was 1-for-3 his first time. And Hood swings and misses. Strike one. Josh, a 204 hitter for the year. Batting average on the rise. Nine home runs, 33 RBIs. A one pitch. Hood swings, pops it up. First baseman Vetrano onto the grass. Now backs up two steps and makes the catch. And that's the inning. Trav's threatened but come up empty. A walk and a double and they leave two in scoring position. Middle of the second. Trav's nothing. Drillers nothing.
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0: They all have the rhythms that are in their total mind.
1: Scoreless game to the bottom of the second. Cole Myers leads off for Tulsa. Left-handed hitter against the righty Adam Leverett. First pitch yanked foul on the ground. Strike one. Myers playing every day this week. It's 4 out of 17. Double and a triple included. Batting 230 for the year. 4 homers, 27 knocked in. A one pitch. Waved at and missed. Strike two. Leverett working around a couple of two-out walks in the first inning. This pitch low. One ball, two strikes. Adam goes quickly. Fastball upstairs, 2-2. Adam, a fairly quick worker, likes to keep a good pace when he's on the mound, especially with the bases empty. Shakes off two signs before he gives a nod this time. And he brings the 2-2. Called strike three. No, where was that? Smith popped up like it was a strike. To throw it around the infield, Leverett was starting to walk off the mound like he thought it was a strike. Even the hitter, Cole Myers, was surprised. But the home plate umpire, Marcus Dolan, who is a substitute umpire, called it ball three. Bouncing ball into the Tulsa dugout. Count stays full. Man, that's a tough call. Looking at the replay, that got all of the plate. And it was not high or low. It was in there. Well, missed call. Leverett still trying to finish off the hitter. 3-2 again, fouled away. Dolan working the plate. MLB will allow substitute umpires to work the plate on occasion, but Dolan has not been on the crew yet in this series. This is the first game he's worked this week. 3-2. Ground ball, second base, right at Hood. He bobbles it, but recovers and gets it to first in time. One gone. So no harm on the missed call as they still get Myers. It just took an extra three pitches from Leverett. So one away. Here's Frank Rodriguez, the Tulsa catcher, hitting just 1 of 11 for the week. Batting 266 for the year. And he swings and misses. Strike one. No score. Last of the second. Bases empty. One out here. Leverett from a high set. Fires. And Rodriguez lines it into right center field. He's got a hit. Farmelo collects it. Gets it back in. Rodriguez has a one out single. First hit of the night for the Drillers. 103-mile-per-hour line drive. The batter, Joe Vetrano, who has hit 3 of his 8 home runs this week. Left-handed batter with a home run type cut. Nicks it foul. Strike one. Vetrano, 8 homers for the year. 34 RBIs. He is hitting 192. Hit a booming solo shot that landed on top of the batter's eye here in Tulsa last night. Dead center field. And their batter's eye is a towering blue tarpaulin that goes about, I would guesstimate, 40 to 50 feet up into the sky. Vetrano swings here and blasts a drive deep to left field. Did he do it again? Yes, he did. What is it with Joe Vetrano against the Travelers? Another blast for Vetrano. Tulsa takes a 2-0 lead. For Vetrano, his fourth home run of the series and his sixth against the Travelers this year. Six of his nine home runs have come against Arkansas. Carried 392 feet. Here's Jose Azara. Tulsa's gone in front. Azara swings and misses. Strike one. Right-handed batter hitting 183 in a little over a month with Tulsa. Pitch in for a strike, and it's 0-2. Well, the home run ball has hurt Leverett at times this year. That's the 15th he's allowed in less than 90 innings. But it doesn't matter which Traveler's on the mound. Joe Vetrano has turned into a big power hitter against the Travs. Well, breaking ball in the dirt, swung on and missed. Azara strikes out. Leverett responds with a K, his second of the night. Two down, and the batter is Taylor Young. Young flied to left field, leading things off for the Drillers tonight. The pitch, and that's low for a ball. One oh now. That's a strike. Count even. Travs had a good scoring opportunity in the top of the inning. Had second and third, one out. Didn't get anything out of it. Tulsa responds by playing a home run ball in the bottom half. Here's the pitch. Up high, two balls, one strike. This has been one of those weeks for the Travs where when they need things to go their way, it seemingly doesn't. And when the Drillers do, it seemingly does. 2-1 pitch. Fastball, a strike, 2-2. Travs have rallied from some big deficits to tie and take leads in the series, but unable to finish those games off. Led all the way last night. 2-2. Downstairs, full count. And the pitch count for Leverett starting to bloat a little bit. He's up to 41. 20-plus pitches each of the first two innings. Now the payoff to Young. Hit in the air, out of play. We'll do it again. Again, a 3-2 pitch, and this one's lined off the edge of the glove of Felning Celestin and on into left center field. Taylor Young got it just far enough away from Felning that when he reached for it, he couldn't quite snare it. Right off the edge of his glove, like he might be able to grab it. Young has his 11th hit of the series, 11 out of 24. So he's on with two out for Josue DePaula. DePaula takes a strike. This inning stretches out a little more now on Leverett. DePaula routine ground out to second his first time. The pitch. Fouled away. Strike two. Young, good base stealer, does not have a huge lead. Now he tried to go for second. They pick him off. He runs for second. Travs have him in a rundown. Celestin chases him back towards first. He tried to dodge around Leverett's tag attempt, but they rule him out of the baseline, and that'll be the end of the inning. Young saw an opening. There was nobody else behind Leverett to cover first base, but he went out of the baseline trying to get around him. So it's a pickoff caught stealing going 1-3-6-1. And Tulsa's done in the second. They get two, though, on the homer by Vetrano. After two, Tulsa leads 2-0.
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1: Travs come to bat in the bottom, or top of the third, trailing 2-0. Trying to stir something up here as Sammy Ciani leads off and takes a strike. Sammy coming off a two-hit game last night, including his first triple of the year. Playing for the 50th time this season, Sammy is a 181 hitter. This pitch wide, and the count is 1-1. Six extra base hits on the season for Ciani, including last night's triple. And he looks at a pitch that is a little bit low. Ball 2-1. Nine, 1-2 hitters in the lineup for Arkansas this inning. Here's the pitch. Swung on, hit sharply on the ground, but right at the second baseman Young. Routine play for him. Ciani's gone to open the inning. Patrick Copen fairly sharp to start tonight, which is a great sign for him and the Drillers. Only walk was a four-pitch walk to open last inning, and he immediately got things corrected after that. Here's Johnny Farmello swinging, getting jammed, hitting a little flare into shallow center. It drops. The shortstop goes out, picks it up on one hop, and hangs on to it. He thought about a throw to first, but he would have had no chance. Johnny Farmello with a base knock on a little floater into shallow center. Johnny's hit in all six games this week. And that ball was down on the trademark of the bat when he made contact with it. But he gets on. Here's Felnin Celestin, who's working on a nine-game hitting streak into tonight. Grounded out his first time. And the switch hitter swings over a cutter, strike one. Felnin, one hit in each of those nine games of the hitting streak. 0-1 pitch, cut on and missed, strike two. Two nothing. Travs down, third inning. They've lost four of the first five this week in Tulsa. Travs have not lost a series this year, 5-1. They're in danger of that tonight if they don't win. 0-2, riding high for a ball. The 6-game series that they have lost this season have been 4-2. And they've been swept in a pair of 3-game series. Carmelo takes off. Breaking ball high. Throw to second. Not nearly in time. Johnny swipes the bag. That's his 8th of the season. And he gets into scoring position. And Johnny Farmelo has every tool you would want as a baseball player. Smooth athlete, good speed, and not only gets great reads on the ball for that speed to play in center field, but can take some bases as well. He's 8-for-9 stealing as a Trav. 2-2 to Celestin, fouled off. We'll do it again. Johnny hits for a good average, makes good contact, good power, throws well. Now before the next pitch, time called, and Tulsa's pitching coach, Duran Olinger, jogs out to the mound. Before they were icons, Babe Ruth, Honus Wagner, and Jackie Robinson trained in the Spa City. Welcome to the historic Hot Springs Baseball Trail. Walk the same streets where the curse of the Bambino began and see where Major League Spring Training was born. With digital markers and historic plaques across town, the past is just a smartphone scan away. Visit hotsprings.org and start your journey on the trail today. Two balls, two strikes. Copen ready. And the pitch. Fouled away. We'll do it again. It's a very quick visit from the pitching coach. Almost as if he was just checking on something, rather than delivering a message. Copen taking his time here. Timer about to expire. He does bring the pitch in time, and Celestin drives it to center, but it hangs up, and the center fielder Myers grabs it. Two out. Farmelo tags and moves to third. Celestin hit it pretty square, just not quite enough. Was right at Cole Myers. So two gone, runner at third for Charlie Pagliarini. Charlie grounding out to first base his first time. There's the pitch. And he takes a strike on a fastball at 97 miles per hour. And Field able to play deep with two out. Open ready. Now the pitch. That's a strike. 0-2. Fastball at 98. So Pagliarini's down 0-2 on a pair of fastballs. Copen with outstanding fastball command so far. Tall, goggled right-hander ready again. Lifts the leg and pitches. Breaking ball stayed outside. Ball one. Copen's got long dark hair out the back of his blue cap covering his neck. It's wet and slick from sweat on this hot, muggy Sunday night in Tulsa. 1-2. Tapped first base side. It's a fair ball. They'll let it roll, and it spins foul. Bad luck for Charlie. If that ball had hung in there, he would have had an infield hit. Nobody was going to be able to make the play on it. Runner back to third. That's Farmelo. Pagliarini will take a long walk back to home plate. For fire, smoke, or water damage or mold remediation, call Metro Disaster Specialists. Proud supporter of the Arkansas Travelers. One and two. Here it comes. Swung on, missed. It was in the dirt, but Rodriguez quickly on it. Tosses down to first, and that's the inning. Pagliarini strikes out. Travs strand the runner at third base. They have left three through three innings, all in scoring position. 2.5 in the books. Tulsa leads. 2.

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3: Tulsa's in front 2-0. Adam Leverett surrendering a home run last inning. Now he'll face the 2-3 and 4 hitters in Tulsa's lineup here. It's Apala, Lockwood, Powell, and Geloff. First pitch in there for a strike. Apala grounded out his first time. He was at the plate last inning when Young got picked off. 0-1. Low, 1-1. Pretty well-stocked bullpen tonight for the Travs, but that doesn't mean they want to use them. 1-1 is skied to left field. Shallow and towards the line. Callie out, Pagliarini in, and it's Pagliarini there for the catch. One away. Charlie handling his first game this year in left field just fine. Played only first and second base previously. Travs have tried a couple different guys in left field at times. Josh Hood has played a game out there. Connor Charping started last Sunday's game at home. Pagliarini this Sunday. Lockwood Powell goes after the first pitch and drives one deep center. Farmello won't get it. Takes one hop, bangs off the wall, kicks back past Johnny. Lockwood Powell's already downshifted, though, and stops at second base with a double. He had a prolonged at-bat his first time in. Pounces on a first-pitch fastball this time. And bangs it to center field for a double. It's the 11th double in AA for Lockwood Powell this year, who was also swinging it well in his time with AAA Oklahoma City. Just back to Tulsa today. Here's Jake Geloff. He swings and belts one. Deep left. Whoa, to the bottom of the big video board beyond everything in left field. Two-run home run, Jake Geloff, and a pair of two-run blasts have Tulsa in front 4-0. But back-to-back pitches, balls hit very hard. Geloff, 110 off the bat. It carried 461 feet. Geloff's 25th of the year. Well, he does not look like the guy who started the season 0-18. Now Elijah Hainline swings, fouls a pitch back and out of play. Geloff's got a chance to lead the league in home runs. Carson Rockeford of Northwest Arkansas currently occupies that spot. Next one to Hainline, called a strike. Hunter Fitzgerald is in the mix, that home run leaderboard. Rockefort with 30 into play today. There's a ground ball hit to third, right at Callie. Scoops, throws, two out. Hainline is gone. And up comes Cole Myers. Fitzgerald, 27 homers.

0: is second. Two guys not in the league are next on that home run leaderboard. Manuel Pena of Amarillo, Lázaro Montes, the former Trav, 26 and 25 respectively. And now Geloff with his 25th. So he would be five back of Rocafort for the league lead. Pitch to Myers is in for a strike. Left-handed batter grounded out his first time. Looks at another strike, and he's down 0-2. Northwest Arkansas is at Springfield. They had a delayed start, but they're underway about 20 minutes ago. Springfield leading 3-1 in the second inning. Cardinals are at DSP next week. 0-2, high and outside, ball one. Cardinal roster, particularly the position player group, has almost totally flipped from what they were at the start of the season. And their current iteration, playing well, swinging it very well, and running away with the second half North race. 1-2 pitch. Tapped foul. We'll do it again. 4-0 Tulsa in the third inning. The 1-2. Fouled straight back. Myers stays alive. See what Leverett comes with here. Fastball again, and again Myers fouls it straight back. Leverett with two strikeouts so far, one in each of the first two innings. Pitch, chop towards third. Callie makes the tough backhanded pick, fires high, but Fitzgerald brings it down, and that's the inning. Good play on both sides there. Callie on the short hop pick, Fitzgerald on the high stretch. Tulsa's done in the third. They get two runs, though, on the Geloff homer. And after three, the Drillers lead it 4-0.
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0: 4-0. Travs are down tonight. It's the first time in the six games this week that the Travs have not scored first. Try to come back from a big deficit. They did that each of the first three games this week, although they didn't win any of them. They at least erased the deficit to either tie or take the lead down as many as six, and at least four in all those games. We'll see what they've got tonight. Plenty of time left as the first pitch of the fourth inning is fouled back. Strike one to Hunter Fitzgerald. He walked his first time. That's the only walk from Patrick Copen so far. He has three strikeouts. Travs have just two hits, a single and a double. Next one to Fitz is high. One ball and one strike. Tulsa out hitting the Travs 5-2 with two homers. Fastball runs wide, two balls and a strike. Mentioned where Fitzgerald stood in the home run race. He leads the RBI chase right now, 88 for Hunter this season. 2-1 pitch. Jammed him and he pops it up. Behind third, onto the outfield grass. Long run for three, drillers, and it gets down. That's a hit. Fitzgerald now heads for second. The throw is late, and he's in with a double. Into the Bermuda Triangle, shallow left over by the line. The third baseman was the guy who tried to make the grab. Awkward angle for Geloff, and he couldn't quite reach it. Fitzgerald has his 31st double of the season. Strong enough to get that one far enough out there to get it down. A runner in scoring position to open the inning. Here's Boston Smith. He swings and lines one into center field. That's a hit. Fitzgerald to third. They will wave him home. The throw goes all the way to the plate. It's late, and Smith takes second on the back end. Good base running by the Travs. They get on the board. It's 4-1. A very hard hit ball by Boston Smith. It's a late send by Jose Umbria. He was watching the center fielder. And then it appeared as Myers fielded the ball and looked up, he saw that windmill and thought he could get the runner at the plate, and he tried to throw it all the way there and came up about 10 feet short. A good read by Smith to see that that ball was nowhere close to the cutoff man. So Boston's in scoring position now. Nobody out. And Connor Charping takes a strike. 15th RBI for Smith in his 11th game as a Trav. Charping doubled to deep right his first time. Right-hand batter takes another strike, and he's down 0-2. Copen throwing a much, much higher percentage of strikes than normal tonight. Travs know they need to swing the bat now. 0-2. That's high for a ball. 35 of Copen's 49 pitches tonight have been strikes. For 1-2. Downstairs, two balls, two strikes. Smith bluffed a start for third base there. Two is high. It's a full count now. Good plate appearance for Charping, who with his double in the second inning has now been on base in each of his last 14 games with a plate appearance. Travs looking to get a little closer here in the fourth inning. Three, two. Charping takes a called third strike. Man, that cutter slider for Copen tonight has been electric. It's been a good finishing pitch for him. And he has his fourth strikeout, catching Charping looking. So One away. Here's Caleb Callie, who struck out on a big breaking ball his first time in. Caleb hitless in his last three games. First pitch down low. It's been a tough go for Cali since the All-Star break. He's got a good frame of mind still. Just not getting results at the plate. Caleb hitting just 103 entering tonight since the All-Star break. That's been about a month now. 1-0 pitch. Fouled away. Count even. Cali with his strikeout tonight. 7 of 69 since the break. Three doubles, a homer. 7 RBIs. But the most concerning number is 33 strikeouts in those 69 at-bats. After what was an outstanding first 3.5 months. A pitch low and outside. It's 2 balls and a strike. 4-1, Travs trail, fourth inning. Runner, Boston Smith at second base, 1 out. Callie ahead in the count. Here's the pitch. Outside, make it 3 balls and a strike now. With the year he's had overall, Caleb Callie's about due to detonate another ball. His homer last Saturday against Amarillo was his first since June 30th. He swings at the 3-1 here and pops it up. Shallow center field. The second baseman Young is out, and he puts it away. 2 down. Callie got a little bit underneath that one, an uphill swing. And he pops out to second. 2 out, and it's up to Josh Hood if the Travs are going to add on. Smith still out there at second base. Hood popped up to first his first time. Here's the pitch. Low and away, ball one. Copen goes quickly. Hood swings, fouls it away, 1-1. It was a promising start to the inning. The bloop double for Fitzgerald, and then a rocket off the bat of Smith. Maybe you think Copen starting to come back to earth a bit, but he has righted the ship. Here's a 1-1 pitch. Hood takes, and this one's a strike, 1-2. Copen, 4 strikeouts. He's got a chance for another. Here he comes. Hood swings, pops it up. Not a strikeout, but it should end the inning. The first baseman in a couple steps makes the catch. And that's the side for the Travs. They do not add on. They get 1 run on 2 hits, but strand a runner at second base. Middle of the fourth, it's Tulsa 4 and the Travs 1.
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4-1, Tulsa leads, bottom of the fourth. Adam Leverett's thrown 60 pitches through the first three innings. He'll deal to Frank Rodriguez. First pitch swung on and missed. Lower third here for Tulsa. The 0-1 pulled foul past third. Strike two. Rodriguez singled and scored his first time. Now swing and a fly ball right field. Easy play, Ciani. And he's got it, one out. One away for Joe Vetrano, who hit his sixth home run against the Travelers this season, two innings ago. Six of his nine home runs have come against Arkansas pitching. Four this week. And he takes ball one low. The one tonight, a deep drive the opposite way to left field that went to the third row of their picnic terrace. It's an impressive shot for a left-handed hitter. 1-0 pitch. Low again. Two balls and no strikes. Swung on and missed. Make it two balls and a strike. Vetrano, five hits in the series. Four have left the ballpark. Now the 2-1. That's low. Three balls and a strike. Three-one coming. Pulled foul pass first. Full count. First base coach Braylon Hintz getting out of the way of that one. Now 3-2, fouled back. Vetrano putting up a nice at bat here.

0: Long battle. Seventh pitch of the at-bat on the way. Pulled up the middle. Base hit. Vetrano stays hot. One out single as he wins the long fight with Leverett. Runner on. One out. Fourth inning. The batter is Jose Isara. Zara, strikeout victim his first time. One of two strikeouts for Leverett to this point. Adam at 70 pitches as he works with one out in the fourth inning. And Zara hits a bouncer to third. Cali fields right at the bag. Tough angle throw to second. They get the force, and that's it. Cali was falling away from second base. Lucky he didn't stumble over the bag at third as he fielded that ball. And couldn't get a ton on the throw. And Hood didn't even think about making a relay. Well, they get Vetrano for out number two. Azara reaches on a fielder's choice. A two-out runner at first. Top of the order, Taylor Young. Young one for two. Singled his last time in. And he takes ball one. Traveler bullpen to this point, quiet. Now the 1-0. That's low. Ball two, 2-0. Leverett walked two in the first, but he's actually thrown a high percentage of strikes tonight. 51 of 73 pitches in the strike zone. He's around 70% for a strike rate. That's really good. 2-0. Hit on the ground, left side. Celestin in the hole, backhands, throws across his body to second in time for the force. Side retired. Nothing comes of the single. Tulsa strands the runner. Through four here in Tulsa. Drillers lead over the Travelers 4-1.
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0: Avs down by three. Coming to the plate in the fifth inning, Siani, Farmello, and Celestin do up. Patrick Copen still out there for the Drillers. He's at 61 pitches, putting together one of his better starts of the season. Pitch to Siani. A little bit high for a ball. Mentioned Copen had been bumped to the bullpen for a little bit just to give him a different look. Since going back into the starting rotation, and there was one relief outing in there still, but it was planned. 1-0 pitch. High ball to 2-0. So his last four outings now, he has totaled, previous four outings, I should say, 17 and two-thirds innings, and allowed just four runs, only three of which were earned. 2-0 pitch. Siani swings, fouls it back out of play. Strike one. So tonight, a continuation of what has been a recent run of good pitching for Patrick Copen. That stretch started with a start against the Travelers on Wednesday, July 22nd. Two runs over four innings. That was a big step forward for him. 2-1 pitch. Called a strike. 2-2. That game was the first and only game this season that Copen has not walked a batter. Tonight, he has walked one. 2-2 pitch. Called strike three at the knees. Siani gets rung up on a 97-mile-per-hour fastball. One away, Copen has his fifth strikeout. With the stuff Copen possesses, the size he has, where he releases the ball, if he throws strikes like he has been lately, that's a guy that will be pitching not just Driller blue, but Dodger blue at some point. Johnny Farmello takes a strike. Johnny's 1-for-2. Singled in the third inning. 4-1, Travs trailing, top of the fifth. Here's the pitch. Swung on and missed. Strike two. Traveler bullpen continuing to operate. Tyler Cleveland, the submarining right-hander, gets loose. O-2 pitch. Called strike three. Ooh. Johnny, not a fan of that one. That was a quick called third strike from Marcus Dolan. On a ball that, if it caught the zone, barely nicked it. Upper outer part, Rodriguez framing it. A tough call against Johnny, two out in the inning. Copen doesn't need any help tonight. Now Felnin Celestin takes a strike. He's 0-for-2. Travs with just four hits to this point. A 1-1 pitch. Softly hit, foul, first base side, strike two. Copen one out shy of qualifying to be the winning pitcher tonight. He was the winner in his last start a week ago at Corpus Christi. He's won two of his last three appearances. 0-2 pitch. Celestin swings, chops it to first. Vetrano waits, grabs it, and rewards the pitcher covering with a toss to retire the side. 1-2-3, down go the Travs in the fifth inning. Copen recording a pair of strikeouts. Halfway done here in Tulsa. Drillers 4, Travelers 1.
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0: Four to one, Tulsa in front. We go to the bottom of the fifth inning. Tyler Cleveland takes over on the mound for the Travs. So Adam Leverett goes four innings tonight. Not what Adam was looking for tonight after a bounce back start his last time out when he was able to go six. Never quite found his rhythm tonight. So he leaves after four. Cleveland, the submarining right-hander, the Sheridan High product, takes over. Tyler on for the 37th time this year. He leads the team in appearances. And pitching to Josue DePaula. The first pitch is hit deep down the right field line. If it's fair, it's gone. And it's called fair. So it's gone. DePaula with his 22nd home run of the season. That's one of those balls that's so high above the foul pole, I don't know how the umpire can make a call on it. Hunter Fitzgerald was trying to help him out and signaled foul, but Cass Cousins went fair. And Josue DePaula's 22nd home run of the year carries 395 feet. Tulsa back to a four-run advantage. They are up 5-1. Cleveland victimized for just his fifth home run of the season. There's Griffin Lockwood Powell, who has walked and doubled in his return to Tulsa tonight. Pitch to the right-handed batter. Cuts over the outer edge for a strike. Cleveland entering tonight, ERA right at 5. One win, one loss, one save. He's thrown 45 innings. 44 strikeouts, 29 walks. 0-1 pitch. That's high and away. Count moves to a ball and a strike. Cleveland pitched earlier this week. Series opener on Tuesday. Two scoreless innings. Tries an off-speed pitch, but it's inside. 2-1 to Lockwood Powell. Tyler on Tuesday allowed two hits, no walks, and he struck out two. Tries a 2-1 pitch. Breaking ball, waved at and missed. Two balls and two strikes. Lights taking full effect now. We are past dusk here in Tulsa. Travs down 5-1 in the fifth inning. 2-2 pitch. Lockwood Powell swings and bangs it to center. Farmello goes back, and he runs it down. Another great break by young Johnny Farmello in center field. Lockwood Powell, the first out of the inning. Of all of Johnny's tools, and we've talked about how he's a five-tool player in the 4 weeks since he's come up to AA, his reads in center field might be the best. He can really go get it. Jake Geloff digs in next. He's walked and blasted a two-run homer. Cleveland's pitch to him is a little bit outside, ball one. From up here in the press box, watching Farmello play center field, it's almost as if he reacts and goes after fly balls before they are hit. His reads are that quick and instantaneous, and his movements are that fluid. Breaking ball just wide. Two balls, no strikes. Johnny Farmello at 21 years old, an elite defender in center. 2-0 pitch. That's wide. Three balls and no strikes. 5-1 Tulsa. We're in the fifth. Drillers have hit 3 home runs tonight. Cleveland just into the game this inning. Brings a 3-0 to Geloff, who hit his 25th of the year 2 innings ago. And the pitch is low and outside. It's a 4-pitch walk. Tulsa gets a base runner again. Geloff down to first. Elijah Hainline to the right-handed batter's box. And to the mound, Traveler pitching coach Cameron Ming. 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This inning has gone homer, deep flyout, walk against Tyler Cleveland. Pitching coach with the visit, trying to get him straightened out. And the first pitch to Hainline is off the plate and low, ball one. Cleveland taking over for Adam Leverett, who went the first 4 innings tonight. Adam threw 74 pitches, 52 strikes. Tyler's 1-0. Popped up, foul, and out of play. It's 1-1. Leverett in his 4 innings surrendered 4 runs on 6 hits, including 2 homers. He walked 2. He struck out 2. Leverett now up to 91 innings pitched this season. His first year back from Tommy John surgery. He missed all of last season. Bouncing ball hit foul off of third. And the count is 1-2. As we touched on earlier, that's a successful season right there for Adam. Just being able to come back and be healthy and take the ball every week to make a start. The results haven't always been what he's wanted, tonight included. But the elbow and the arm have been healthy. Fastball from Cleveland just off the outside corner. 2-2 now. Trav's dugout questioning where that pitch was. Hainline 0-2 tonight. He awaits the pitch. He swings and chops it foul. He'll see another. We mentioned earlier Tommy John, the namesake of that elbow surgery, passing away this weekend. Read a story today with a note on Tommy John and the surgery that I did not know previously. 2-2 pitch. Check swing. It was just outside. They appeal to first. Hainline did not go. Full count, 3-2. Not only was the surgery named for Tommy John, longtime left-handed major league pitcher, he was the one who told the surgeons to try it. Runner goes on the 3-2 pitch. It's wide, ball 4. And that's back-to-back walks. 2 on for Tulsa here in the fifth. Cole Myers coming to the plate. At the time, and now Tommy John surgery is, I don't want to say routine, but it's extremely common for professional baseball pitchers, and even a lot of college and high school pitchers have had it. When Tommy John first had that elbow ligament replacement surgery, pitch to the left-hand hitter, Myers is in tight for a ball. Ulnar collateral ligament surgery, UCL, if you want to take the short route. Nobody had ever done it before. Nobody thought it was possible, and Tommy John looked at his doctor, 1-0 pitch. It's wide, 2 balls, no strikes. And said, we can transplant hearts, but we can't transplant a ligament into my elbow. Paraphrasing a bit. But basically convinced the doctors to give it a try. What did they have to lose? His career would have been over if not. 2-0 pitch. Moving inside, ball 3, 3-0. And thus, the successful UCL replacement in Tommy John's left elbow got him back on a major league mound And that surgery has become all too common now. 3-0 pitch way inside, ball four. Tyler Cleveland fighting the strike zone here in the fifth inning has loaded the bases on three straight walks. Now Boston Smith, his catcher, will walk out to talk to him. And more action commences in the Traveler bullpen. Cleveland's thrown 21 pitches since coming on, only seven strikes. I am of the age where I don't really remember Tommy John as a player. I remember having baseball cards of Tommy John. And you'd flip over and look at the back of the baseball card and see the stats. Frank Rodriguez digs in for Tulsa. Bases loaded, one out. 5-1 Drillers here in the fifth, and they're looking for more. Pitch from Tyler Cleveland. In there for a strike, 0-1. The number one thing I remember about Tommy John was the back of his baseball card. Not the number of wins, not which teams he played for, although I think he played for the Dodgers and the Yankees, among others. 0-1 pitch. In there for a strike, 0-2. The thing I remember most was that on the back of his baseball card, the print was smaller. He had played so long, they had to shrink the font size on the back of his baseball card to get all the stats on there. 0-2 pitch. Hit down the right side in the air. Siani gives it a look, but it's out of play. That right there tells you a guy's pretty good. If the longevity of your major league career, and we don't have this anymore because they don't have the baseball cards and small print on the back. If the longevity of your career was long enough to get the small print on the back of your baseball card, you're a heck of a player. Bouncing ball to short. Celestin's got it to second one. Hood's relay to first in time. A double play. The Travs turn two to get out of the inning. And Tulsa, after loading the bases on three walks, does not add on. They do get one run in the inning on the DePaula homer. So after five, it's the Drillers five and the Travs one.
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0: Tulsa's in front 5-1 into the sixth inning tonight. Patrick Copen still going for the Drillers, their starter, into the sixth inning. Travs on their third time through the lineup. It's Pagliarini, Fitzgerald, and Smith, three left-handed power hitters this inning. Charlie 0 for 2 tonight, including a strikeout. First pitch is tapped foul down the first baseline. Okay, so we were talking Tommy John last inning. Did a little Tommy John research. His major league career spanned from 1963 to 1989. That's incredible. It's called strike 0-2. Debuted at age 20. His last game came just after he had turned 46. I'm feeling young right now. 0-2 pitch. Swung on and missed. Pagliarini streaks out on a high fastball. 7 Ks for Copen tonight, and he's retired 7 in a row now. Tommy John pitched for 6 clubs. Cleveland, the White Sox, the Dodgers, the Yankees, the Angels, briefly with the A's, and then back to the Yankees. Spent most of his career with New York, parts of 8 seasons, 7 with the White Sox, 6 with the Dodgers, won at least 82 games with all 3 of those clubs. 201 career wins. Started 700 big league games. Fitzgerald swings and lifts a high foul out of play down the third base side. Strike one. 760 career appearances. Amazing. Missed all of the 1975 season. Came back in 76. Got hurt late in 74 at age 31. 0-1. Fitzgerald doesn't want to, but he went. Strike two. Eponymous surgical procedure. Did not play, is what it says, for the 1975 season. Came back with a vengeance in 76 and threw 207 innings. Pitch bouncing in around Fitzgerald's feet. Ball one. And at that time, again, the surgery was brand new. It had never even been attempted. And who knows what the rehab process was like for him. Obviously, there was no plan for that. But not only did he come back, he came back, pitched well, and pitched more than half his career after the surgery. Pitched low and in, 2-2. 3 of his 4 All-Star appearances came after the surgery. 3 20-win seasons. 2-2. Chased and missed. Fitzgerald with a flat-footed swing at a fastball comes up empty. Strike three. Patrick Copen is rolling right now for Tulsa. Travs down 5-1, sixth inning. Boston Smith will bat. 2 out, bases empty. The longtime broadcaster here in Tulsa is Dennis Higgins. His brother, Kevin, is here this weekend. Kevin's a former minor league hitting coach in the Yankees organization. Smith takes a strike. The 2004 season, Kevin Higgins was a hitting coach in the Yankees system. Pitch bouncing into Smith, 1 ball and 1 strike. And his manager that year was none other than Tommy John. Tommy John pitched in 3 World Series, never won a ring. 1-1. High and away, 2-1. He was on the wrong end of 3 Dodgers-Yankees World Series. 77 and 78 with the Dodgers, they lost to the Yankees. 81 with the Yankees, they lost to the Dodgers. 2-1 pitch. Called strike, outer edge, 2-2. Imagine the stories Tommy John had by the time it was 2004 and he was a minor league manager. Passed away from bladder cancer. 2-2. Swung on and missed. Smith gone on strikes. Patrick Copan fans the side in the sixth, having one of his best outings of the season. The Tulsa right-hander threw six innings, allowing one run with nine strikeouts. We're going to the bottom of the sixth. Travs trail 5-1.
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0: Tulsa into the bottom of the sixth tonight. Travs bring on their third pitcher. Marcelo Perez is into the ballgame. 25th outing for Marcelo, and the right-hander fires high and away. Ball one to Joe Vetrano. 3.38 ERA over 32 innings, 29 strikeouts, 12 walks. One win, one loss on the year. Opponents batting 225. This pitch is outside, two balls and no strikes. Vetrano 2-for-2 tonight, including a two-run home run. Perez from the stretch with the bases empty to open the inning, kicks and fires. Vetrano swings through it, 2-1. To finish up the point on Tommy John managing, it was 1 year he managed in the Yankees organization. Short season ball, 2004. With the Staten Island Yankees. Kind of a last-minute deal, but what an experience for all the folks associated with that team that year. It's called strike, outer edge at the knees. 2-2. So Perez on, replacing Cleveland, who threw the fifth inning. Marcelo to the plate. High and outside, it's a full count. Izara and Young coming up after Vetrano this inning. 3-2 pitch. Big swing, no contact. Marcelo Perez has a strikeout. One gone, sixth inning. And up comes Jose Izara. Keeping an eye on things down in Houston tonight. The Travs Parent Club, the Mariners, playing the deciding game of a three-game set against the division-leading Astros. Pitch to Izara is high for a ball. Mariners were stunned in 10 innings on Friday night in a possibly deflating loss, but they bounced back for a big win yesterday behind Emerson Hancock, and they are leading tonight. 1-0 right in for a strike, 1-1. 3-2 Seattle going to the bottom of the eighth in Houston. It's the Sunday night ball game. Perez with a breath, fires. Swing and a foul out of play, 1-2. Nick Allen and Jeremy Pena have homered for the Astros. Seattle with homers from Randy Arozarena and the former Trav, Cal Raleigh, his 13th of the season. Seattle's other run scoring on a Dom Canzone double. 1-2 pitch. High and tight with a heater at 95. 2-2. Brian Wu, another former Trav, six innings tonight for Seattle. 3-2 Mariners, bottom of the eighth in Houston. What a win that would be to get that victory and win the series. Mariners then head up to Milwaukee to play the Brewers. 2-2 pitch. Pulled on the ground, just foul past third. We'll do it again. The Brewers will be riding high. They finished off a series win in Los Angeles over the mighty Dodgers today. 6-2, Milwaukee taking down Tarek Skubal. Who says the Brewers should have traded for Skubal? Brewers have the best record in baseball by three games over the Dodgers. Fly ball, right field. Ciani over towards the line, runs it down, two out. Perez has put away the first two in the inning. And now the batter, Taylor Young. How about Milwaukee? And how about the former UCA Bear, Noah Cameron, today for the Kansas City Royals? A complete game, one-hit shutout for the left-hander, as the Royals beat the Angels 3-0 in Anaheim. What an outing for UCA's Noah Cameron. Pitch to Taylor Young is a strike. Cameron took a no-hitter into the seventh. 6 1/3 innings before the Angels got their one and only hit today. Cameron going the distance. 115 pitches, his seventh win of the year. The 0-1. Ground ball hit up the middle and into center field it goes. Taylor Young with a base knock. He's aboard with two out in the sixth. Tulsa leading 5-1. Two-hit night for Young. 12 hits in the six games this week for Taylor Young. Now the batter, Josue DePaula. He homered last inning. One of three driller homers tonight, accounting for all of their runs. Throw over to first. Close, but Young is back. Cardinals won again today at Wrigley Field over the Cubbies. 11-4. St. Louis wins that series. Cardinals are only two games over 500, but runner takes off. Pitch low, no throw. Young had a running start there against Perez. Almost as if Marcelo forgot about him. He's into scoring position and a 1-0 count on the batter. Cardinals two games over 500, but just

0: First pitch to DePaula, and it's yanked foul. Strike two. Said the Brewers had the best record in baseball by three games. They do not. They have a record three games better than the Dodgers. They are 2.5 games better than the Braves for the best record in the National League. That's a very important distinction. One and two, the count on DePaula. Two out, runner at second. The pitch fouled off. We'll do it again. And in terms of all of baseball, the Brewers have a two-game advantage, one in the loss column, over Tampa Bay. The Rays have the best record in the American League by a 5.5 game margin. 1-2 pitch. Fouled back. We'll do it again. It's August 16th. The two best records in Major League Baseball belong to the Milwaukee Brewers and the Tampa Bay Rays. But does anyone think they would be the favorites to win the World Series? There's a tapper foul, first base side. Went off to Paula's foot. And he'll hobble around for a bit. I think most folks, the quote-unquote experts, would still pin it to be the Dodgers at this point. Or the Braves. Or maybe even the Cubs ahead of the Brewers. Postseason baseball is a different animal. Who do you trust in the American League? Do you trust the Rays? Or how about the Yankees in a short series? Or the Red Sox? The hard-charging, red-hot Red Sox, although they've cooled off a bit this week. 1-2 pitch. Chopped to the right side, backing up his hood onto the outfield grass to get it, and plays to first to retire the side. Two out, single stranded for Tulsa. Marcelo Perez throws a scoreless inning. We've played six tonight. Drillers lead the Travelers 5-1.
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5-1, Travis Trail getting late tonight, seventh inning. Sharping, Cali, Hood for the Travs, still facing the Tulsa starter, Patrick Copen. First pitch, high for a ball to Connor Sharping, 1-for-2 with a double. Copen, 86 pitches. Wines fires. Sharping swings and shoots one through the right side, a base hit. Not sharply struck, but very well placed. Leadoff hit for Connor Sharping in the seventh inning. Travs are going to need quite a few base runners here to put together a rally tonight. They get one to open this inning. Now Callie, who's 0-for-2.

Copen deals. Wide, ball one. We have a defensive change for Tulsa. They have lifted the third baseman, Geloff. Didn't see anything with him, but he's out of the game. Logan Wagner is in. Cali takes a strike. It's 1-1. Tulsa's had all sorts of issues with position player injuries in this series. Now Geloff leaves. 1-1 pitch. High and away. Ball 2, 2-1. So put Wagner, who was getting the night off, into the third spot in the batting order, previously occupied by Jake Geloff. Two balls, one strike. The pitch. Cali swings and pops it up right near the pitcher's mound. Who wants it? It is that new third baseman, Wagner, coming in to make the play. One out. Cali is 0-3. Brings up Josh Hood. Roque Gutierrez, a right-hander, warming up for Tulsa in their bullpen. He's been warming for well over an inning. Hood takes a big hack, comes up empty. Next pitch wide. They throw behind Charping, but he scrambles back standing. Traveler bullpen with some activity as well. Right-hander Connor Larkin getting loose. Here's a pitch. Hood swings. No contact. Strike two.

0: Sharping hopping around. He takes off. The 1-2 pitch, a little bit wide. They appeal down to first. They say Hood went around. That's strike three. The throw to second, though, gets away, and Charping's on to third base. A little good, a little bad there for the Travs. The good, a stolen base and a throwing error, moving Charping to third. The bad, it was a strikeout. So Hood is the second out of the inning. He was very close to holding up on that swing, but they ruled he went too far. And that's going to finish off Patrick Copen tonight. His 10th strikeout of the night is his last one, and a very impressive outing tonight for the big Tulsa right-hander. Copen's 10 strikeouts, a season high on a season high 6 2/3 innings as well. He leaves here in the 7th, runner at 3rd, 2 out. Travs trailing 5-1. It's pitching change for Tulsa. 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

5-1, Travs are trailing. Two out in the seventh. They've got a runner at third. Sammy Ciani coming to the plate. And a new Tulsa pitcher into the contest. First out of their bullpen tonight, right-hander Roque Gutierrez, his 21st appearance of the season. Brought back off the injured list today. He's been out close to 2 weeks. His first pitch is off the plate for a ball. 4.90 ERA for Gutierrez. He's thrown 64 and one-third innings. 49 strikeouts, 26 walks. He has given up 13 homers. 1-0 pitch. Catches the outer edge. Count even. He has 7 wins this year and only 1 defeat. Protecting a 4-run lead right now. His pitch. Ciani swings. Fouls it out of play. Third base side. Strike 2. Sammy is 0 for 2 tonight. And what an outing for Copen. He's in line to be the winner, unless the Travs have a late rally. 1-2 pitch. Well high. 2 balls and 2 strikes.

0: Sharping off of third. Here's the pitch. Siani swings and pops it up behind the plate. This might be playable. Rodriguez back, and he's got room, and he's got it in his glove. Inning over. Siani fouls out to the catcher, and the Travelers strand a runner at third base. One hit, one error, one man left. Stretch time in Tulsa. Middle of the seventh. Drillers 5, Travelers 1.
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5-1 is the Tulsa lead. Drillers to bat, bottom of the seventh. Fourth traveler pitcher of the night, right-hander Connor Larkin. Making his second appearance as a traveler. The first one he would want to forget. First pitch here is just wide for a ball. Thursday night, Larkin was charged with a blown save and tagged with the loss. Gave up four runs on two hits and three walks in just two-thirds of an inning. Fastball right down Broadway for a strike, 1-1. He threw only 11 of 29 pitches for strikes in that appearance. He deals a 1-1. Lockwood Powell takes a strike, 1-2. Larkin had great success in the Blue Jays organization at their AA club to open the year this year. Really struggled with the Blue Jays AAA club the latter half of the season to this point. Swing and a foul out of play, still 1-2. Got released at the end of July, joined the Travs at the start of this week after signing with the Mariners as a free agent. 27-year-old right-hander. 1-2 pitch. Fastball called, strike three. Nails the outer edge to Lockwood Powell. One gone. Strikeout for Larkin. Here's how dramatic that outing was for Connor the other day. Now, his outings between AA and AAA very dramatically different. Almost all of his ones in AA, immensely successful. AAA, the exact opposite. He'll pitch now to Logan Wagner, who bats for the first time tonight. Switch hitter in on the left side, takes a strike. Wagner, a replacement for the injured Jake Geloff last inning. 5 of 31 as a AA batter with a homer. Here's the pitch. It's down and away. 1-1. Larkin pitched 11 times for the Blue Jays AA club, the New Hampshire Fisher Cats, this year. 16 innings. He allowed 4 runs, only 2 earned runs. 1-1 pitch. That's a strike over the inner edge, 1-2. I repeat, he had allowed 4 runs, 2 earned runs in 16 innings with AA New Hampshire this year. His first outing as a Trav, 4 runs allowed, all of them earned in just two-thirds of an inning. Hoping to recapture the early season success he had with New Hampshire when he was closing games for them. He had 7 saves. This pitch is off the plate, 2 balls and 2 strikes.

0: Now the 2-2 again, flying wide. It's a full count. Wagner waits. Now Larkin, the right-hander's payoff pitch. Skied to right field. Shallow. Hood is out. Now Ciani coming on, calls him off, and drops it. Wagner ends up at second base. Sammy came in, then at the last moment, backpedaled a rapid three steps. And it hit off his glove as he was falling down, stumbling. He was there, but apparently had misread it, and on the adjustment, did not make the catch. Sammy ended up tumbling over backwards. It goes as an error on the right fielder. Runner at second, one out. Pitch to Elijah Hainlein is a strike. Well, that's a tough play. Ciani's got to make that. He was waiting for it. And even with the slight misread, still backed up to a spot where he had it hit right in his glove. Now his pitch is off the corner. One ball, one strike. It's also with a chance to add to their lead. Larkin sets and fires. A shot back up the middle, backhanded by Hood behind second base. Guns to first, two out. Wagner moves over to third. That ball went right past the feet of Larkin very rapidly. Hood able to handle it. So two out for Cole Myers, who is 0-for-2 with a walk. There's the pitch. Swung on and missed. Got the slider down under the hands. Larkin trying to go quickly. Runner at third, two out. Puts this one down by the batter's feet. One ball, one strike. That is a big-time sweeper that Connor Larkin throws. A lot of spin to it. One-one pitch. High and away. 2-1. That was a fastball at 94 miles per hour. Larkin originally drafted by the Blue Jays. Ninth round in 2021. 2-1 pitch. Hit on the ground, first base, and it goes through Fitzgerald and into right field. And Cole Myers is on. The run scores. It's 6-1 Tulsa. Two traveler errors in the inning. Travelers just gifting the Drillers another run. No RBI on the play. Here's Frank Rodriguez, 1-for-3. The pitch. Fouled away, strike one. Larkin out of Penn State, 4-year Nittany Lion. Been in the Blue Jays system since being drafted. A 1-1 pitch. Hit foul off the batter's foot, strike two. You can watch all the Travs games for free on the Bally Sports Live app or at ValleySports.com. You can also purchase an MLB Plus subscription, which includes access to MLB games live and on demand, live MLB audio for all 30 teams, MLB Network, and MLB Big Inning. Nothing in two. Larkin's pitch is inside for a ball. Was it? They appealed down to first. They say he went around. Rodriguez can't believe it. Carrying the bat on his shoulder as he walks back to the first base dugout. It's a strikeout and the end of the inning. Two errors, though, giving Tulsa a run. They leave one. And after seven, it's now the Drillers six and the Travelers one.
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0: 6-1, Travis Trail. They come to bat in inning number 8. Top of the order, Johnny Farmello taking strike one. Roque Gutierrez staying on. Got the final out last inning for Tulsa. The pitch. Swung on and missed. Strike two. Johnny tonight, 1-for-3. Travs have been held to only 5 hits. 1 walk. May have struck out 10 times. 0-2. Just missed. A little high. Ball one. Patrick Copen in line for the win for Tulsa. 6 2/3 innings. 1 run on 5 hits. 1 walk. And those 10 strikeouts. Gutierrez, the Mexican-born right-hander, deals to Farmello. Low, 2-2. Celestin and Pagliarini to follow. If anybody gets on, Hunter Fitzgerald. Everybody this inning will be in on the left side. 2 balls, 2 strikes. Here's the pitch. Breaking ball up high. Full count. Johnny's worked him from 0-2 to 3-2. The payoff. Fouled off. We'll do it again. Johnny's hit was a third inning single. 3-2 pitch. Inside, ball four. Johnny walks. Runner on to open the eighth. Now Celestin. Felnine 0-for-3. Might be his last chance to extend a 9-game hitting streak. Felnine waiting, and now takes a strike. Farmello stole the base earlier tonight. Not likely to be running here. A one upstairs. Count even. Down 5, 8th inning. Not the appropriate time to run. One pitch. That's downstairs. Ball two. 2-1 now. Let's see if Felnine gets something he can hit sharply and try to extend this hitting streak. 2-1 pitch. Good hack at a fastball, but he fouls it back. 2-2. Gutierrez settles in again, fires, and again, Celestin spoils a fastball, fouling it away. Ball game is over in Houston. The Mariners win 3-2. They win that extremely important series with the Astros. 2-1 after what could have been a devastating loss on Friday. Check swing on a pitch that was up. Felnine went around on it. Strike three. Got fooled by an off-speed pitch and couldn't quit the swing in time when he realized it was out of the zone. And the hit streak for Felnine Celestin likely done. So one away, runner still at first. Now Charlie Pagliarini, 0-for-3 tonight. Here's the pitch. It's down and in for a ball. No game tomorrow. Trav's home for the Springfield Cardinals on Tuesday night. Let's pitch high, 2-0. Trav's home for 6 this week against the Cards, including fireworks on Friday and Harry Potter night and teacher appreciation night on Saturday. Come get your Trav's-themed Hogwarts house hat Saturday night. 2-0 pitch. Fouled away, 2-1. Big series with the division-leading Cardinals. If the Travs have a realistic shot at the playoffs, they will need to play well this week against Springfield and at least win that series, you would figure. Here's a 2-1 pitch. It's outside, 3-1. Travs down here, 6-1. Springfield is home tonight to Northwest Arkansas. They ended up starting later than this game did due to a rain delay. 3-1. Low and in, 4. Pagliarini walks. Second walk of the inning. Two aboard here for the Travs. Fitzgerald coming up. Springfield trails at home to Northwest Arkansas 6-4 going to the eighth inning. Travs currently 7 games back of the Cardinals. Quick mound visit here. When disaster strikes, call our friends at Metro Disaster Specialists to get your business up and running in no time. The Travs are going to make a comeback in this game. They'll need a big inning here in the eighth. 2-1. Fitzgerald tonight has walked, doubled, and struck out. And he takes a strike. Inner edge. Hunter thought it was inside. A 1. Called a strike to the outer edge. And it's 0-2. And what a series win for the Mariners. They have to be feeling good and feeling like they're a part of that AL West race with a month and a half to go. Tough gauntlet of series the rest of this month, though, for Seattle. Swing and a foul back. Fitzgerald stays alive at 0-2. Mentioned the Mariners head to Milwaukee next. 3 games with the Brewers. Best record in baseball. They do have an off day tomorrow before the 3 against Milwaukee. What do you do with an off day in Milwaukee? 0-2. Bounce to first. Slowly hit. Vetrano has only one play. Runs it to the bag at first just in time. 2 out. The runners do advance. Farmello to third and Pagliarini to second. The batter will be Boston Smith. Then the Mariners come back home next weekend. They play the Cubs next weekend at T-Mobile Park. And then the Phillies. My goodness. Then a trip to Toronto, followed by a trip to Boston. Blue Jays are under 500, but it's an ALCS rematch from last year. Called strike to Smith. Red Sox. Their last month has been scorching hot as the weather. Schedule does get comparatively much easier for the Mariners in September. Smith chasing a breaking ball down and in. It got away. It kicks right back to the plate. The catcher grabs it, runs to the dish, and tags Farmello out just in time to end the inning. Johnny trying to score when that ball got away. That's the right play. But the ball hit the cement. And there isn't much of it at the bottom of the backstop and kicked almost all the way back to home plate. Rodriguez made a nice grab of it and hustled back to get the out at home. And the Travs are shut down in the eighth inning. 2 walks, no runs, 1 man left. We go to the bottom of the eighth. Tulsa leading 6-1.
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0: 6-1. Tulsa leads, bottom of the eighth. New Traveler pitcher Lucas Kelly is in. And he gets swinging strike one from Joe Vetrano. Kelly appearing for the ninth time as a Traveler. ERA 7.45. He's thrown 9 2/3 innings. O-1 from the former Arizona State Sun Devil. Swung on and missed again. Fastball at 97. Strike two. Kelly in 9 2/3, 14 strikeouts. He has walked 7. His 0-2 pitch. Hits a left field. Right there, Pagliarini. And he squeezes it. 1 out. Vetrano gone to start the 8th. Well, the batter is Jose Izarra. 0-for-3 tonight, right-handed hitter. And Kelly's first hit in the air, left center, not deep. Pagliarini drifts over, and he's got it. Quickly, 2 gone in the bottom of the 8th. Taylor Young will get one more plate appearance. Young, 2 out of 4 tonight. He's had a 12-hit series. And he gets crowded by a fastball. Ball one. No action in Tulsa's pen. Gutierrez will stay on to throw the 9th. One-oh pitch. Called a strike. 1-1. Next pitch fouled away. Kelly looking for a 1-2-3 inning. It's Lucas's third appearance of the week. He's pitched one inning each of the first two times. One 2 pitch. Bounced to short. Celestin down to get it. And on to first. That's the inning. It's a 1-2-3 inning. For Lucas Kelly, we go to the 9th. Last chance for the Travs. They trail 6-1.
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0: We go to the 9th inning. Travs trail 6-1. Austin Smith will lead off here against Roque Gutierrez. Gutierrez has gone an inning into third. Tulsa trying to go through it with just two pitchers tonight. Smith, one out of three, singled home the Travs run in the fourth inning. And he swings over an off-speed pitch here. No contact. Caught out in front. Strike one. Next pitch. That's downstairs. One ball and one strike. Gutierrez works always from the stretch. Closed off a bit to home plate. And his pitch is low. Ball two, 2-1. Ninth inning, Travs down 6-1. Two-one pitch. Pulled to right field on a line near the corner. Izara on the run, can't get it. It lands, it bounces off the wall. And Boston Smith is in at second base with a double. Two-hit night for Boston. A runner into scoring position for Connor Charping. Connor with a two-hit night tonight as well. Ian Smith, the only Travs with more than one hit. Only six total for Arkansas tonight. Charping swings and fouls this out of play. A one pitch. Bouncing ball, left side, snagged by the third baseman Wagner going to his left. Spins, throws, and Sharping's gone for the first out of the inning. Smith holding at second. So one out for Caleb Callie. Callie swinging first pitch, tips it foul. A one, chased and missed, strike two. Gutierrez had him reaching for a breaking ball down. Keep the winning streak alive in the Spa City. Explore the lush trails of Garvin Woodland Gardens or take the kids to Mid-America Science Museum for a literal hands-on experience. 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Callie chases the breaking ball again and comes up empty. A strikeout for the second out of the ninth inning. Travs are down to their final out tonight. Josh Hood is the batter. Josh 0 for 3 tonight. And he takes a strike. Now Hood swinging, no contact, strike two. Travs down to their last strike here in Tulsa this week. 0-2 pitch. Hood swings and pulls it. Caught by the third baseman. Ball looked like it was going to get through. Wagner ranging left, reached out and stabbed it. And that's how the ball game ends. Leadoff double, stranded in the ninth. Travs fall to Tulsa tonight. Final score, 6-1. Drillers win the series 5-1. More coming up on Buzz 2.
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0: Travs are defeated again in Tulsa. 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
15: This Travs game is in the books. Now it's time to recap the action and check the scores from around baseball. To get the postgame show started, let's return to the ballpark and rejoin the voice of the Travs, Stephen Davis.
0: Not a good week here in Tulsa for the Travs. This is the only ball game they didn't have the lead in, though. In fact, the only game they didn't score first. Travelers dropping this one tonight here in Tulsa. Final score, 6-1. We welcome you to the postgame show with studio producer Caleb Bagby. I'm Stephen Davis. The story in this one was the Travs just not being able to get anything going against Tulsa starter Patrick Copen. He was dominant tonight. Season high 10 strikeouts for Copen in a season high 6 2/3 innings. Travs could never get on track against him. They scored just the one run. He allowed only 5 hits, 1 walk. Great pitching from Copen. And the Travs couldn't overcome it. Tulsa hit a couple early homers. Joe Vetrano and Jake Geloff, 2-run shots. And Tulsa got that lead and basically coasted from there to the 6-1 win. Travs dropping 5 of the 6 games here in Tulsa this week. We'll check out the Texas League scoreboard next on Buzz 2.
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0: One, our final tonight here in Tulsa as the Travs fall to the Drillers. Elsewhere in the Texas League, finals that are in, Frisco wins the last two of their series with San Antonio. They win that set over the Missions 8-5. That really hurts San Antonio's playoff hopes in the second half. Midland gives a big dent to Amarillo's hopes today. Amarillo leading the South race, which is very tightly contested. Midland shuts them out 14-0 today. And Corpus Christi picks up a game, moves into a tie with Amarillo. They win at Wichita 5-2. One game still going. They're headed to the bottom of the ninth in Springfield. Northwest Arkansas leading 6-5 over the Cardinals. Those Cardinals will be at DSP for a six-game series against the Travs starting on Tuesday night. We'll have final totals from here in Tulsa to wrap things up next on Buzz 2.
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0: Tough night for the Travs. Tough week in Tulsa for the Travs as they fall to the Drillers tonight 6-1 and lose five of the six games this week. Tulsa now 27-18 in the half, 73-41 overall. Travelers are 20-25 this half, 61-53 overall. Final totals tonight, Drillers 6 runs, 8 hits, 1 error, they left 7. Travelers 1 run, 6 hits, 2 errors, they left 7. 3 homers, all for Tulsa, Joe Vetrano's 9th, Jake Geloff's 25th, and Josue De Paula's 22nd. Patrick Copen the winner, a dominant outing. He improves to 7-6. Adam Leverett takes the loss. He falls to 4-5. 3,203 saw it. Game time was 2 hours, 31 minutes. Travs off tomorrow. Back home Tuesday night. Six-game home set with the Springfield Cardinals kicks off. with a 6:35 first pitch Tuesday night. Visit Hot Springs pregame show here on Buzz 2 at 6:20. Jason Ruffcorn starts for the Travs. He's 0-2 with a 5.62 ERA. It'll be his third start since moving into the rotation. Right-hander Yoiker Fajardo, one of the Cardinals' best prospects, a recent call-up to Springfield, starts for them. He's 1-1 with a 3.48 ERA. 6:35 Tuesday night at DSP. We will see you out there for that one. If not, talk to you on the radio on Tuesday night. That'll do it for us tonight. For Caleb Bagby in the studio, I'm Stephen Davis. Once again, our final. Drillers 6, Travelers 1. Have a great rest of your Sunday night, and good night from Tulsa, Oklahoma.
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18: Aren't you like the main voice, guy that brings him in, brings him out, and all that stuff? Shouldn't you be sitting
19: in the driver of the show?
20: It's unsportsmanlike, right?
21: All right.
20: So I'm the sportsman, she's the like, and he's the un.
22: You know, it needs an un.
23: I mean, it needs an un. Let's be honest.
24: Tell me about
23: it.
24: He's on.

0: Everyone's going to watch those first eight games and say, what did they do? CeCe brought up the stats last year during the season. It's like, wait, the numbers that they were putting up resemble only that of the greatest show on turf. You don't think other coaches are going to look at them and say, what exactly did they do? Because we can't allow that to happen to us. There's no surprise element of like, wait, Daniel Jones is good. Everyone's going to go into every game with Indy thinking Daniel Jones is really good.
1: Mm-hmm.
0: He feels like an every other year quarterback mm-hmm. to me. Like, meaning every other year he's good.
2: Yeah, and then every other year he's bad. Hurt.
0: Yeah, or hurt.
2: Well, I mean, that's the thing. I mean, right? Daniel Jones' breakout seasons are usually followed by a breakdown, right? He won a playoff game in 2022 on the road in Minnesota. Mm-hmm. And then the wheels came off the wagon. He ends up getting a contract extension prior to, and the New York Giants dumped him. Finds his way to Indianapolis, has a great start to last year, and then injuries derailed his season. This team is pot committed to this core of players, and it happened right after they made the deal for Sauce Gardner.
1: Yeah.
2: When they traded two first-round draft picks for Sauce, that means they had burned the boats, they had mortgaged their future for the here and now. And every decision from that point was to support what they did
1: right.
2: in terms of the investment
1: right.
2: in the team last year. Doesn't necessarily mean that those were the right decisions, but Indy made them anyway. Because they were in the best interest of job preservation for the head coach and the general manager. When you make decisions like that
1: mm-hmm.
2: for those motivations in the National Football League, it usually doesn't result in good things. And that's why I'm shorting the Indianapolis Colts and Daniel Jones this upcoming season.
1: Interesting.
0: Yeah, I think it's all well said. And also, I don't know that you can find another team that you would say have made all-in moves that have no shot at the Super Bowl. I guess maybe Pittsburgh, you would say. Right, oof. Pittsburgh went out there and kept Aaron Rodgers.
2: For Michael Pittman Jr.
0: I mean, DK, Keanu Benton, obviously a great extension on Wisconsin, but he's a young player. Indianapolis is a team that is all in and has no shot of winning the Super Bowl. We're on Sportsmanlike, presented by Progressive Insurance.
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0: It popped up for Thick Water, and I had never heard of it. Oh, and I watched it, and it was just terrifying.
1: Viscous beverage. Okay, Thick Water so is a specialized viscous beverage used primarily by people with dysphagia, swallowing difficulties caused by conditions like stroke, Parkinson's, or aging.
2: Wow, Pat's a jerk.
3: Right, well,
0: I think we can talk about the liquid.
4: Well, I think Kmart just explained why people drink Thick Water.
0: I didn't say it was a bad thing.
4: You an all-time bad guy.
0: You just said
4: it's disgusting, and there are people that are dealing with real-life issues drinking this stuff.
0: But it's the texture of it.
1: It's not meant for you, Pat.
0: That doesn't mean I can't have an opinion.
4: You might not like the texture for baby food, but guess what? It's not for you because you're not a baby. Well, I mean, sometimes you are a baby, but you're not really a baby. Like, what are you doing?
0: What?
4: Why are you attacking the Thick Water community, Pat?
0: Tell it to the YouTube algorithm.
4: Wow.
1: The Thick Water community is not a phrase that I expected to hear on the show today, but
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4: Viscosity?
1: No,
4: viscous.
1: Moist is the grossest word.
4: Yeah, Kmart is right. Mm-hmm. I'm not going to repeat it, but she's right. She's absolutely right.
2: Repeat
4: Sorry,
2: what?
4: Sorry, Cam. I'm not. Because I like my job.
1: Bye.
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0: playing games. You're almost certain to need Shedeur Sanders because Deshaun Watson hasn't been healthy since 2020.
1: I think Shedeur should be the guy.
0: But my point is this, though. You have an opportunity to develop Shedeur Sanders into an asset for your team. Like, somebody, if he can prove to be a competent quarterback, even though he might not be somebody's starter, he could be a backup. And we see people trade for backup quarterbacks all the time. The Jets just did it for Geno Smith. Like, people trade for backup quarterbacks all the time. If you're the Cleveland Browns, why wouldn't you do that? Why wouldn't you use the losing this season to your benefit of being able to turn your starting quarterback into a tradable asset next year?
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0: Yeah. I like that. You should do that. I'll pitch everybody here.
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How much stock should we put in preseason football after 1 week? Who's taking the right approach to one of the best rivalries in the sport?

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0: for two here on the Golics. Mike Golic Jr., Mike Golic Sr., ESPN MLB insider Jeff Passan going to join us in about 15 minutes on the show. Talk about what's wrong with the Dodgers. Saw Dave Roberts a little miffed with his team amidst a stretch with a lot more losing than winning. Paul Skeens also start getting pushed back after velocity drops, some struggles for a guy that's been one of the best pitchers in baseball since he stepped foot in the league. It's Jacob Mizorowski's league right now, man. Between the Brewers taking over the best record in baseball, the Miz just tossing absolute gas all year long. It really seems like they got something with that gangly phenom, and they're on top of the world right now. We'll see how sustainable it is when we talk to Jeff Passan, but at the very least right now, they can feel pretty good about their lot in life.
1: The Dodgers actually have the third best record behind Milwaukee and Atlanta. But as they say, it's not where you start, it's where you finish. And we know where the Dodgers have finished the last 2 years.
0: I have a hard time with baseball.

0: football Giants, the New York Giants. The New York Giants, as new head coach John Harbaugh now famously said in a viral clip that the internet made fun of for a good couple of days. But that is the big story. 4-13 last year. They make the move off Brian Daboll. And they make one of the hires of the offseason. I think so many people weren't sure if the Ravens would actually pull the trigger on that. Kevin Stefanski going to Atlanta felt like a coup for him to get out of the Cleveland Browns, but the Giants hiring a Super Bowl champion winning head coach in John Harbaugh, long respected around the league, felt like a massive shift for them. So we talked a bit about their preseason earlier in the show, Jackson Dart going into the injury attempt, which felt very inauspicious given last year. So first off, Dad, what kind of difference does a guy like John Harbaugh coming into the building in a place that's been searching for that next head coach for a while make for just the franchise and the organizational stability?
1: Well, I mean, he's going to instill toughness. He's run practices harder, OTAs harder. You know, everything he ran has been of more physical presence. He's a big lines of scrimmage guy, O-line and D-line. He firmly believes you are built from the lines back, and he wants to play smash mouth football. So that's what he's bringing. He's bringing that attitude that says, you know, you're going to play us, and it's going to be an ice bag game. You're going to need one after this game, win or lose, our opponent. So we'll see. Listen, we always talk about the quarterback. It hinges on the development of Jackson Dart. As I mentioned, they had the fifth best rushing attack, but it was by committee. The leading rusher was Tyrone Tracy with 740 yards. They had three other rushers, including Jackson Dart, with a little over 400 yards. Jackson Dart led the way with 9 rushing touchdowns. So it was still fifth in the league, so they still got it done, but it was more by committee. But a lot of it is going to start on, will Jackson Dart protect himself a little more? How does Malik Nabers come back from the knee injury? And from the defensive standpoint, you know, their defensive stats weren't great by any stretch. They were awful against the run. We kept talking about their pass rush, the pass rushers they had. Well, they were past midpoint 17th in the league in sacks. So it wasn't what they thought it would be, and they could not stop the run. So in comes an influx of players to help with the run on defense, the rush defense, and certainly offense. And as I mentioned before, I think a guy who is going to be a linchpin is Isaiah Likely. Tight ends are always a security blanket for a quarterback. Isaiah Likely, one of the more than a few players coming over from the Baltimore Ravens, I think it's going to be huge for this Giants offense.
0: You have failed to mention the most important one and the greatest indicator of the physicality that John Harbaugh courts as I look down the depth chart and see Pat Ricard's name lining up for the New York Giants. I just love when coaches take their fullback with them. Mike McDaniel did the same thing, going to Los Angeles with the Chargers, leaving Miami. It's just nice to know that there are still people keeping that position alive in the way that it deserves, given that. But you're right. I look at this Giants team, and I think the reason to be excited is you've got so many players that feel like they can be a part of your future, right? Malik Nabers, if he comes back and healthy, is one of the best receivers in the NFL. Jackson Dart showed you enough in that first season to get you excited about what he's capable of. Defensively, having Abdul Carter, who number changed to 3, awesome. Stock up, moving over from 51 here. Big fan of that after some of the number controversy for him coming out of college. I love an edge rusher in a sleek single-digit number like that. And you pair him with Thibodeau, with Brian Burns on the other side, with Arvell Reese at linebacker. Again, I still don't know if they're going to be able to stop the run this year. DJ Reader, God's strongest soldier, good luck, brother, trying to do what Dexter Lawrence couldn't last year. If that's a year away, I think what you're hoping is, like you said, Bo Nix, God, feels very similar to that. Jackson Dart stays upright long enough to make the development you need in year 2. Francis Maui-Noah and the rest of the offensive line come together around him. You get the offense up and running around your quarterback, and then defensively, you just want to see those stars make a few plays every now and then so that when you do finally have the horses to run on the outside at corner, on the inside, on the D-line to stop the run, then all of a sudden, I think you've got the right building blocks in terms of players with star potential for the future.
1: The weapons is I need to see how that position develops. Right? As I mentioned,
0: talking about the weapons of wide receiver?
1: Wide receiver, and I think Isaiah Likely, like I said, is going to be a monster there. Wandale Robinson is gone. He led the team in receptions last year. You don't know how Malik Nabers is coming back from the knee injury, right? You hope he can come back. You have Darius Slayton. You picked up Calvin Austin. And let's see who else steps up. A Darnell Mooney, Juju Smith-Schuster, Malachi Fields, the big kid from Notre Dame. Had a nice high-point touchdown catch. So who else can they have some depth at that wide receiver position?
0: Yeah, we talked a little bit earlier in the show about teams that could go from worst to first in their division and the Giants having that opportunity this year in the NFC East. Ultimately, I just think Philadelphia, the defense is just too high of a standard to clear right now. The Cowboys, the offense, and where it could be. Washington feels like kind of a wild card right now, especially after the interview to Tunsil on the offensive line. I'm not going to pick the Giants to win the division by any stretch. I doubt I'm going to pick them to make the playoffs, but I think the progress you can see this year is still so tied around Jackson Dart and just keeping him healthy long enough to see if this can be your guy. If he comes out as your answer, I think, again, you got the building blocks in the right spots to take a step forward in 2026 and to feel good about your future with a head coach that's been there and done that. You're not having anyone else learning on the job anymore how to be a head man in the NFL. He knows how to do this. He's done it at a high level for a long time. And, you know, listen, like a maybe recently divorced dad, he's getting back into the dating scene for the first time in a while. That first scene where he's in front of the team talking about the New York Giants wasn't his best effort, but you got to learn how to flirt again when you're back out here having a text game instead of doing whatever you guys did back in the day, call someone on the landline. I don't know what dating was like for old people, but either way, he's getting used to it now. Life is good. You're not going to have to worry about that again, so don't.
1: No.
0: You're fine. Don't worry about it. Just leave that all behind. 888-729-3776. 888-SAY-ESPN. All right, coming up next, something happened in the world of sports this weekend for only the second time since 2010. We'll find out what that is as we crack open some leftovers and finish off the show right here on the Golics.
2: Hey, this is Rich Eisen. 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And Major League Baseball races are heating up. 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
7: 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All right, everybody. So let's do it again, man. I think this is the third week that we're doing this.
8: Still going.
7: Is he back yet?
9: Is he back yet?
10: Where is A-A-Ron right now?
7: And I knew that when we started this segment, Is He Back Yet?, that it would come to an end eventually. No. I didn't think it would have these many legs.
11: Lasting power, do you think?
7: He's still not back yet, I don't believe. Although, for a second time, he showed up on the NFL Wire as having tried out with the Rams, because that's the verbiage that must be used, because he's not on the roster, but he is working out in team-issued gear for the Rams, which means It's being listed as a tryout.
11: You know, actors audition, so I get it.
7: I guess.
8: Makes sense, Mike.
7: There he is, yeah.
11: Makes sense.
7: Oh, yeah. So he's tried out again for the Rams.
8: I just love the Donald, Aaron, DT, yeah. Pittsburgh. That's,
11: I mean.
7: What else you want? I mean, you could put man, grown ass. You know, you could do that.
8: Yeah.
7: You know?
8: Yeah.
7: You could put hero, super. Yeah.
8: Three times, you know? D-P-O-Y.
7: Serious, like, what else you want to?
8: Yeah.
7: All right. I don't know why he's not back yet. I have no idea what the process is. Honestly, the information men and women covering this stuff have run out of ways to talk about it. You know, he's going through a process. He needs to figure this thing out. He needs to figure that thing out. I guess doing this rather than working out with the team is something he prefers to do. I don't know. Whatever the hell's going on, at the end of the day, I think there's going to be a couple extra bags and what, 270 more pounds on the flight. Whatever is what, 250, 260, whatever he is. I don't know. It's going to be on the flight to Melbourne, Australia. And that first game for the Rams, we will see Donald and Garrett. It would be a surprise to me the other way around. Because other than that, these tryouts are for nothing. The tryout with the team.
11: I mean,
8: well, what are we waiting for?
7: I don't know, man.
11: Why
7: I don't know.
11: Why did he waste his time?
7: I have no earthly idea what the hell's going on.
11: He's playing.
7: Other than the fact that he's not back yet. And the question still stands, is he back yet? Because he's coming back.
8: It's not like he was going to play in the preseason anyway.
11: Exactly.
8: So
7: I know. Not playing in the preseason. He's not going to do this just so he can pop out there against the Saints in SoFi Stadium coming up this weekend,
8: right.
7: Number two, just to test it out. Just as some, you know, some tight end who wants to, you know, get a pelt on his wall to make the team with the Saints and take a shot at him. They're just not going to, you know what I mean?
8: Right.
7: To double him and take a shot.
8: Take a shot. Shot.
7: You know, someone on a wham block and then knock him on his ass and then all of a sudden he's not available. Like, that's just not happening. He just isn't back yet. He's going through a process. Everybody back off. Otherwise, he's going to come for you when he is, in fact, back.
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13: 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Coming up, Titans head coach Robert Saleh. ESPN Cowboys reporter Todd Archer. And now, it's Rich Eisen.
16: Number two, the Rich Eisen Show is on the air. Todd Archer with the Cowboys' latest. They signed Von Miller. Great signing. Talked about it earlier in this show. Talked about it on Overreaction Monday. That's sitting there in your RSS feed to listen to or our YouTube channel, youtube.com/Rich Eisen Show. Our first show of the year reacting to actual games and actual results and actual this and actual that. Can't wait for actual real life football counts in the standings games. We're just a month away from that. College football sooner than that. 844-204-RICH sooner than that for you to dial to have a conversation with us on the show. Robert Saleh. Chris, you and I, big fans of him.
17: Big fan.
16: Because he hires only bald people.
17: That's right.
16: And so, like, the baldest staff in the league.
18: A little discriminatory.
16: Oh, my gosh. He's back on the Titans sideline. Their revamped uniforms make everyone look like Al Del Greco or Warren Moon. Depends on the position they play. It's awesome. He's joining us in hour number three of this show. Took all of about 3 minutes for the Jackson Dart concussion conversation to rear its head in 2026. On the field. For something that happens on the field. Because that's all we were

0: Right, you didn't actually fill out an application.
1: I didn't think I had to.
0: You know what? 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
1: Well, no one told me I was supposed to...
0: Oh, whatever. You really want to go to college, and we really want to have you.
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11: From the Rich Eisen Show studio in Los Angeles. Earlier on the show, quarterback consultant Jordan Palmer. Titans head coach Robert Saleh. Coming up, ESPN Cowboys reporter Todd Archer. And now, it's Rich Eisen.
9: Number 3 of the Rich Eisen Show is on the air. First hour, we had Jordan Palmer on talking about all forms of quarterbacks in the National Football League trying for jobs and trying to improve their standings, like these coaches, Sam Darnold and Joe Burrow and Bryce Underwood at Michigan. We went all the way down that road with him. And hour number 2, Todd Archer joined about how the Cowboys have signed Javon Miller and everything else going there. If you missed the first 2 hours of the show, you could check it out on Disney Plus as soon as this show is over. There's our podcast version of the show as well. If you want to listen to us on demand, there's also our YouTube channel, youtube.com/Rich Eisen Show for all of that good stuff. Robert Saleh is about to join us here on the program for the Tennessee Titans. The preseason college football rankings are out for the Associated Press.
14: Ooh, okay.
9: Mm-hmm. Oh, isn't that interesting?
14: Oh, yeah.
9: Iowa State's number 1. Okay.
15: Hey, look at number 2, though.
9: Oregon. Oh, look at you.
14: Oh, wow.
15: Shucky ducky, quack, quack. Oh, quack, quack. God. Ducks.
9: All that has quack. To happen is you... Zoom into
14: That's
9: the show.
14: Awesome.
9: You're a head coach, and you offer T.J. Jefferson
15: shoes. And these are
9: by the way, it's not just shoes.
14: Not no. The or I don't think people understand the Oregon PEs on the Jordans are some of the most coveted and limited edition that you could possibly get in the game. T.J. knew what he was doing. He's a veteran, classy veteran move. Well done. I'm jealous.
9: Okay.
15: I mean, you say that like I had your motive or something.
9: Hey, listen, and Dan Lanning said he's sending you shoes, but you have to put Oregon's banner on the...
15: I don't control the banner.
9: Graphic whatever. Of all your teams.
15: You know, I don't
9: you
15: control
9: gotta
15: put
9: that. Penn State's banner into sort of like a dot. That's what he said. So...
16: When the ducks quack, feed them.
9: Thank you. Georgia 3.
15: No pun intended.

0: 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Everybody. Speaking of SoFi. How'd that Ty Simpson pick look by the end of the day on Saturday?
1: I text Brock Manette immediately. I was like, because the other day, Rich, you were busy. Georgia-Alabama highlights were playing, or the game was playing before I came to work. And I came and I told Brockman, I was like, you know, I'm watching this game and I'm thinking, maybe Ty Simpson wasn't a bad pick.
0: Are you on high register?
1: I'm just, I had to go higher, but I saw him make some great throws in
2: Orlovsky
1: the
2: victory lap over the weekend.
0: What do you mean? Is that what it is?
1: About him?
2: He was all about him, yeah.
1: Listen, yeah,
2: during the pre-draft.
0: As you heard, Jordan Palmer saying in the first hour that preseason week one, you're going against, you gotta pump a break on saying this guy's.
2: I mean, the expectation
0: man or whatever
2: is that you do.
0: It's like Garrett Nussmeier went out there for for the Chiefs. He went 13-19, 98 yards. Yep. But Ty Simpson looked.
2: Yeah, he was kind of the star.
0: I mean, well, he just looked like he's been there and done that in the Rams system forever, which is why they hired him. That's why they drafted him, is that they looked at him and they're like, he's exactly what we're looking for our offense. He'll fit right in. He gets it. He'll get it right away. He's got a sixth sense for what we want. 21-25, 192 touchdowns, a passer rating of 125. And then most importantly, again, this may just be like, hey, we've got to get him the reps when he can get any reps because, you know, in success, he's getting zero reps. He's going to get zero reps once September hits, all the way through to hopefully, you know, their mini camp next year when they're looking at another trophy in the case with Stafford leading the way. But Stetson Bennett came out second in terms of playing time. They gave it all. I mean, he went 4 of 6. And at this point in time, he's 2 on the depth chart. You got to wonder, is Simpson potentially going to pop over him?
2: Exactly.
0: And would you go into the season where everything is set up, the table is wired, you got the dice in your hands, and you are going to hit the point? And you're going to go into that table-wired situation with a rookie?
2: Ooh, that's tough.
0: Or Stetson Bennett, who's never really done it.
2: Also tough.
0: Which is, you kind of like, this is what Ty Simpson had to say afterwards.
3: I definitely felt more comfortable than I ever had in a game. But, you know, I also didn't know what to expect. First NFL game, first live NFL, you know, against NFL teams. But once that first drive kind of, you know, got done with, I was like, all right, like, yeah, this is just like playing in the backyard in Martin. But, you know, guys did a great job. So happy for our team. And, you know, on to next week.
0: That's coaching and scheme. Again, you know, when Drew Aller said after having a very nice night on Thursday night, I was comfortable and I was, you know, not anxious because of my preparation and my coaching. You're going to give the tip of the cap to Mike McCarthy on that. You have to tip your cap to McVay. Like they are, he had 7 different receivers too.
4: Yep.
0: Like he's been back there playing with these guys forever. We'll see what happens in the next couple of weeks. 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

0: Man, there's just this feeling of bliss. Like there are actual games. The reason we follow all this is the games. And so this is my annual piece I do in mid-August, and it's maybe my favorite thing I do just to kind of get everybody's mind right. Like we're gonna watch big games. We got some storylines to follow. We're gonna watch. The glory of Merchant Marines triple option offense is in here. There's something for everybody, but it starts with the big games.
1: Okay, so if you're a curmudgeon and you're looking for the easiest way to have fun, lead us to the water, please.
0: Well, I mean, big games are big games. I'll go off in the weeds here and go into the small school lands and everything, but we start with basically the biggest games of every single week in terms of, combined quality and potential closeness. And as you would expect, the SEC with its, 50% of SEC games were decided by a touchdown or less last year. The SEC is all over this list, starting with Clemson LSU in week one, all the way through, kind of dominated in October as well. But there are a few weeks this year that are, there's, it's almost too much. Like week 10 is almost too much. We need to move some of those games to week nine to balance things out a little bit, but I think we'll get through it.
1: Yeah, I mean, week 10's Oregon, Ohio State, Miami, Notre Dame, Georgia, Ole Miss. I want to file a complaint about week one. I don't really think it's all that great. And I say that, Bill, because last year it was. And this year just seemed, I mean, nothing against Lane Kiffin, but Clemson's not even ranked, are they? And that's the best game of the first weekend against a team that fired its coach the year before.
0: Yeah, that one is that kind of, when you lay it out like that, and when you see what's approaching in like week four, for example, it is kind of jarring. It's not quite as good. I do think Louisville Ole Miss is going to be a lot of fun, but I'm honestly, I always talk myself into lighter week ones mainly because if the fire hose is on and we're going to be reacting to it anyway, and we're going to have a lot of fun regardless, and then the big games can come. I can spin it that way, even if week one marquee games are a lot of fun too.
1: Okay, you didn't mention it. You did mention it in your article, but week six is pretty amazing too. At least in the SEC, Georgia, Alabama, Oklahoma, Texas. Now that's a choice.
0: No, that's I mean, that's it really, it is kind of funny. It's kind of on week, off week throughout the from about weeks 4 to 10 there. But week six is a very, very SEC prominent week there. And then, the next week we got Ohio State, Indiana as well. So back and forth, I guess. But that is one very noticeable thing about the schedule. Starting at about week four, there's just a ton of big games between contenders in the Big Ten or just between the massive upper middle class and upper class of the SEC. It's a nice schedule, I think.
1: Yeah, I mean, we are now counting down to week zero. And I mean, it's if you're an ACC honk, it's not a bad opening weekend. Otherwise, you could probably take another weekend off. But you make a really good point that I had forgotten about. Week zero is about to be no more, right?
0: That's obviously, however this happens, whether it's legislation or just internal rule changes, obviously we're going to see a lot more games in week zero pretty soon. And I mean, it makes all the sense in the world. You get an extra bye, helps us end the schedule a little earlier when that becomes a bigger thing. So it all makes sense. But I just like the weirdness. We're going to start in Ireland with North Carolina, TCU. There's a ton of really big small school games that day. We at Memphis, UNLV, we get a lot of weird, interesting stuff that maybe we wouldn't pay attention to in week six. It's the only thing on, and I love that. I like easing into the season that way, but so be it. It makes a lot of sense to make the changes we're about to make.
1: Okay, Bill, we just spent the last hour and a half, 2 hours, dissecting something we just got through dissecting about 2 weeks ago with the coaches poll, and that's the AP poll. Did you see anything in that AP poll that we need to talk about? Because it looked pretty familiar to me.
0: No, there weren't really any surprises here. I do think, the more we talk about these teams in the offseason, the grouping of Ohio State, Oregon to start made sense. Then that 3 to 6, Georgia, Notre Dame, Texas, Indiana, in some order or another makes sense. And then it's like Miami and half the SEC after that. So that all kind of checked out. I didn't see anything that really, really caught my eye. I do think it's, I mean, I think LSU deserves to be in that 8 to 12 range. I wasn't really sure what the pollsters were going to do with that. But I do think there needs to be, there should be pretty high expectations there, whether he wants them or not.
1: And so much has been made about Alabama being outside the top 10 for the first time since 2008 when they were I think 24th and nearly won it all. But I mean, they are way down according to SEC rank, but they're still not that far down according to the top 15. What do you make out of Alabama this year?
0: Yeah, that's about where I think my SP Plus projections had them too. I mean, their offense collapsed at the end of last season. And, you know, as I've said on this program and pretty much anything I've written over the last 6 months, I mean, they're now less experienced and less proven on offense than they were last season. They're going to need new players to explode, and they very well might. And I understand still giving them kind of top 15 level benefit of the doubt, but it would be a reach to have them starting off in the top 10 here, I think.
1: Bill Connelly bringing us fun. We think here to begin the program. Well, thank you, Bill. Really enjoyed it. That's where we are here at the beginning. We're heading to week minus zero, so we have one more week to go before week zero. A lot to do this afternoon. We'll tell you all about that and your phone calls when we come back.
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0: And some incredibly sad news to pass along. Joe Dean Jr., the son of the legendary Joe Dean, who was great player, athletic director, broadcaster. Joe was a fantastic coach in his own right. He played at Mississippi State. He began his career in the early 80s at Birmingham Southern. Later was the athletic director there. Has died at the age of 71. He was also a longtime SEC broadcaster, both for JP and later the SEC Network. An incredibly sad story to pass along on this Monday. We welcome all of you back here, and we will be taking your phone calls. And Mitchell is in Muscle Shoals, Alabama. Hello, Mitchell.
1: Hello. I got a big bone to pick with you, Paul.
0: Shoot.
1: Pretty much every analyst that I've listened to, whenever they're trying to figure out their, like, championship contender outside that, like, top five, top six area, it's always LSU. I have not seen one person say anyone else except for LSU. And I think Alabama is being seriously slept on.
0: Well, tell us why, other than the fact that they're Alabama.
1: Well, first of all, I don't know about LSU as far as fit with Sam Levitt. I don't know much about him, except for that he's big bodied. Can he make reads? How good is he under pressure? I don't really know any of that. Alabama, the quarterback situation I think is actually better because you got two quarterbacks who are pushing each other. Obviously, both of them are good because they're competing for a spot at Alabama. And if you got two guys...
0: Hey, Mitchell, hold on a second. I mean, I'm trying to keep this real, but you're throwing in stuff like you're at a Red Elephant Club meeting versus having an honest conversation. Alabama's quarterback last year was Ty Simpson. I think anybody that saw football over the weekend knows how good he is. And we don't know which one of these quarterbacks will start. And we also don't know what they're going to look like when they get in a real game against a Georgia or Texas A&M or an LSU. And you can't assume. I've seen a lot of five-star quarterbacks who turned out to be busts. There are still questions about the offensive line. There are still questions about the running game. And you're making a lot of assumptions. And if you look at that poll, Alabama's the seventh-ranked SEC team. Now, they play three out of the six ranked ahead of them. It could be worse. I mean, they could play four or five. Their schedule is manageable, but you're putting a lot of confidence in something because they have a crimson uniform. And I've seen that same movie before. And under one coach, or actually two coaches, it worked every time. Under the rest of them, it hasn't.
1: Hey, Alabama 11-1, LSU 8-4. I'll call you back at the end of the season.
0: I really cannot wait for that. Thank you very much. David is up next in Georgia. Hey, David.
2: Yes, sir, Paul. So the team you better not sleep on this year, I know they're not at the top 25, and that's the Auburn Tigers. And if people think that LSU is high as that they are, top 11, I'll tell you what about Sam Levitt. Sam Levitt, in my opinion, he's not a top 10 quarterback. He's a top 20 quarterback. And if they think Ole Miss is people are talking about Ole Miss way too high. Pete Golding's team does not need to be that team does not need to be that high. Thank you for my call, Paul. War damn Eagle.
0: Thank you. And listen, I realize what's going on here. It's a talk show, but this Alabama stuff is pretty interesting. What about it, Sparks? Good afternoon.
3: What about it, Pauline? Hey, man, Alabama fans, man. You know, we expect to win a national championship every year. Ty looked good, didn't he, sir? At first of March, preseason game, about 40 years. Boy, Tommy John dying, Bob. You heard that, I know.
0: Yeah, that was quite a story yesterday. Tommy John, better known for the surgery that almost ended his career than it really is for his play, which was quite good.
3: Yeah, it's hard to believe he's 83 years old. And, Paul, do you believe that high schoolers that are good, 15, 16-year-old, they let them go ahead and have Tommy John surgery. It's going to happen sooner or later in their career. Ain't that something?
0: Yeah. Hey, Sparks, okay, always great to hear from you. You be well. Let's take a quick break. We are 1 hour in, busy show, talking about the top 25. We start our tour of college campuses with the people that matter most, the college reporters. That starts next.
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0: the work that I've done covering him. I was on the assignment for the SEC Media Days, and you know, someone asked him about the Vanity Fair article, and he implied that we're all going to die at one point, and mentioned Hulk Hogan and things of that sort. So it's very interesting, but you know, the way he's been covering, or the way he's been talking about this program, the way that the program kind of operates around him, it's definitely a different change of pace from a kind of stoic, for lack of a better word, Brian Kelly. Kiffin, he definitely can show his cards at times.
1: So tell there's so many questions, I can't even get them all out. But in terms of not so much from the media, we know how they feel, but what about your friends just on campus, the average student who found this time to go to Baton Rouge? How would you describe how LSU students feel about having Kiffin there?
0: Yeah, it's a very exciting time. I have a lot of friends who aren't necessarily in my field. I didn't have to worry about the whole student ticket frenzy, but it was a priority. It was A1 this year for people to kind of get into Death Valley for this season, and that buzz can be felt. And this weekend we welcome freshmen to campus, and there's definitely a lot of excitement. The Lane Train shirts, and then people in my orbit, a lot of them do also work in this sphere, and they're excited to see where it's going. I think one of the big things is there's a lot of hope in this specific season. In my last 3 years here, that at times felt a little bit oblique. Like even last year, they win their first week one game since 2019, and people are excited, and that kind of got drained out in the next few weeks, like you mentioned at the top of this, where the energy was a little bit weird. There was a little bit of underperformance. Obviously we have to wait and see. We have to play the games and see how things fare when you get to say the other side of Oxford, you get into October. But for right now, sky's the limit for the young populace here in Baton Rouge.
1: Okay, well we've done all the niceties, so let's get to this football team, because everybody's got a different prediction. Just kind of take us through what you think are the pros and cons, the ups and downs of what this LSU football team is going to look like.
0: Yeah, I think the word you're going to be looking for this year for this football team is volatility. We don't really know how it's all going to come together. You obviously have the pros of this kind of refreshed look at the top with Lane Kiffin, bringing in Charlie Weiss, the overhauled offense, Sam Leavitt. They should all be impact makers. Same thing on the defensive side with a couple of the transfers over from there. Just an incredibly stout linebacker core this year. Guys like B.J. Pickett in the defensive secondary, things like that. That's all very strong. I think the biggest question mark is going to be how it all comes together. There's a lot of moving parts in this, and this team looks very strong on paper, but you're not guaranteed anything until games are played. And the good news for LSU this year has been that the kind of, there hasn't been much clashing in terms of how the, personalities come together. It seems like everyone's getting along great and taking people under their wing, and that's important with a roster with this much turnover on it. But we'll see how much that actually matters once, we get to playing games and get to September 5th.
1: Okay, we now know where LSU will be ranked, right outside the top 10. We know about who the first opponent is. We all know about Ole Miss. There's nothing left not to know other than give us some insight on what would make all of us smarter in predicting this LSU football team. Where are they going to end up now that we know everything there is to know?
0: Sure. And, again, there's been all the volatility, but I think this team, is looking at 10 or 11 wins this year. 9 should be the baseline for success, but I really do think this team could come out. They could win, against Ole Miss. They could, handle Texas A&M and erase those demons. Clemson's going to be the early test, obviously, but that's an unranked game at home. That's something you need to handle. Altogether, this team has the potential to go into double-digit wins. They should be in contention for the college football playoff. They might even be in the hunt to head to Atlanta. And I think, with the talent, with the early returns through fall camp, with, this sort of harmony that we've seen in the first few weeks ahead of the season, there's no reason for me to believe otherwise that this team can, you know, make a splash and you know, be at the very least in the postseason, if not, you know, heading into the bowl rounds and semifinals, if not beyond.
1: So 10 or 11 wins, that is one of the most optimistic I have heard.
0: Well, student paper, you know, you gotta play the side. Yeah. So
1: listen, I get it. I'm fully in agreement. Well, listen, you are our first. You won't be the last, but we appreciate you coming by today. All the very best to you. And listen, we hope to see you soon as this amazing college football season begins, especially if you're lucky enough to cover the LSU Tigers.
0: Thanks for having me.
1: Thank you very much. Fantastic conversation. We'll be doing all of that throughout the day. We'll head to Oklahoma coming up in just a few minutes. Your phone calls, straight ahead.
2: 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This year, I'm going back too, at My Computer Career. 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
10: So 4th of July, I lit up a firework, thought I could throw it away real quick, and in a split second, blew off my whole hands. 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
11: Along with other organizations, the Boy Scouts of America is doing all kinds of good turns in your community.
12: It gets

0: what are you going to do in retirement?
1: I'm actually doing some consulting. I'm actually a transplant at Georgia fan. I grew up in a small town outside of Atlanta. I went to school at Emory University and Mercer Law School.
0: Oh, sure.
1: And I'm doing consulting and doing some real estate investing, just trying to keep myself busy and enjoying your show more. So that's kind of what I'm doing in retirement.
0: Well, that sounds great. Listen, Anthony, thank you very much. Congratulations on, sounds like a fantastic career. You be well. You call us again sometime. Really do appreciate that. Let's check in next with Sid, who is in Baltimore. Hey, Sid.
2: Hi, Paul. I'm so excited to be calling your show again from home. I saw this preseason poll come out, and my initial thought, as I saw you said on SportsCenter, was exactly the same as you. I think that Oregon should be number one. I understand the hype around Julian Sain, but I do think that Dante Moore has a lot of valuable experience in a conference that plays tight games. But I think Oregon also always plays a few games that get down to the nitty-gritty with Big Ten and non-Big Ten teams alike. I look at games like that Iowa game last year, where I think that's going to be valuable if he's going to play these big teams that are out of conference.
0: Yeah, that's a fantastic analysis there, Sid. And I was late. I was originally leaning toward Ohio State, and then I remembered their second game. And I know I got caught in this trap a year ago, but I like Texas too much to believe that Ohio State's going to win there. And you know, they have a couple of other tricky ones as well. I think Ohio State will be around toward the end, but I just think Oregon has so many things going for it.
2: Yeah, and I really hope that Texas is good enough, because I feel like we need one of these SEC teams to prove that we're still around. We look at, I mean, I know we all believe it, but we have a lot of people right now doubting the SEC, and I still think that the SEC is the greatest conference, dependent on talent or just like atmosphere. I like it all, but I think that we still need to prove it to the people that don't think so, because I think based on this poll, I mean, I saw a lot of Big Ten teams.
0: Yeah, I mean, and I'm not impressed anymore when you say, well, hey, the SEC has five in the top ten. I don't care. I sat here last year defending some of the schedules, mainly Alabama. Hey, they just went through a gauntlet, Missouri, Tennessee. At the end of the year, didn't mean a thing. They were not prepared. And they looked like garbage when they faced a really great team, and you have to win it. And I'm not interested in the propaganda. I'm interested in like which SEC team has the capacity to do it. And I think there are two, maybe one more, but I don't see seven or eight that can win the national championship.
2: Yeah, one last thing that I wanted to mention, and I was going to wait until the end of my call to say this. I really think that the past few years have proven that, and I think most people know it, that this preseason poll really does not mean much. Like, we have seen Alabama get ranked very high and then lose to Florida State, and I know that that brings up some terrible memories, but I want to say this now, because we're not seeing as many SEC teams in this, so I want to remind everyone that just because Oregon and Ohio State are atop the poll, it does not mean that it will stay that way. In fact, I don't think it will.
0: No, and I thought Matt made the best comparison. I mean, look at Penn State last year, best Penn State team ever. Look at Clemson, LSU. I mean, they all were disasters. Hey, thank you. Great to have you back, Sid. Brian is up next.
3: Hey, Paul. Thank you for the buy. First of all, Paul, I just want to address something to you. I'm not going to be like Chris and getting on to you for this, but Paul, I am not quitting the show. I guess if you saw my tweet I sent you, I'm not quitting the show or anything. It's just so much is going on at work. But luckily for today, I don't have to work late shift today. So, Paul, I just want to let you know that I'm not quitting the show. Squirrel, I'm not quitting the show. Nobody up there's listening. Everybody's listening. I'm not quitting the show, so that's what I'm going to say.
0: Hey, Brian, first of all, I didn't understand when you said what you did. Number one, I'm glad you have your job situation in good shape. That's the most important thing. We love you here, but the job is should take precedent.
3: Yeah, it's been stressful because the kids start to go school. The university's going to start back up on Thursday or Friday, and that's why I didn't know if I was going to work late or not. But anyway, Paul, I want to address some idiot from South Carolina with his stupid phone call on Friday that I listened to while I was working today, which almost literally made me vomit. And that's that idiot from South Carolina. And Paul, let me tell you this. The best caller from South Carolina, I think Chris is better than Shorty Long from South Carolina. I mean, Long, your call on Friday, it was just pathetic. It was just flat out just made me just want to go to the bath, maybe take a dump and wipe up my lawn. So anyway, Long, you're stupid. You're disgusting. And you still keep mentioning the Teletubbies. I'm not mentioning Teletubbies. You're still mentioning the Teletubbies. So I guess you must be in love with them. And Paul, and one more thing before I go about this top 20, about this preseason top, the poll that came out. Just remember last year, some of the teams that were supposed to go to a national championship or be a part of the playoff, they didn't even go to the playoff. So as I said before last year, I'm going to say this year, preseason polls don't mean crap. So Paul, you have a good day. Good to talk to you, my friend. Boomer Sooner, I'm out.
0: Great to have Brian back on the show. We'll take a short break. Coming back with some more student reporters.
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10: Hello?
11: Hello?
10: Yes? 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
11: Yes.
10: Hello?
11: Yes.
10: Yeah.
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10: Yeah, it's a small room. $300.
11: Oh, no. 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

0: Back to school rolls on. Max Bernstein joining us from The Alligator. It's always good to see Max. Max, good afternoon. What's up?
1: Hey, Paul. Good to be back. Appreciate you having me back on the show to talk all things Gators.
0: Well, we just heard from John Summerall. Let's just get your take on how the camp's gone and how the new regime is working.
1: Yeah, I mean, John Summerall has brought just an entirely new attitude to Gainesville, Florida. It's so different than the last regime under Billy Napier, just a lot more intensity. And it seems like it's working with this team. There's a lot more buy-in from the entire group as a whole. And that just trickles down. And you could just feel more momentum building and building as this season nears. And yes, there's question marks. Who's going to be the starting quarterback? What is this offensive line going to look like? Are the defense guys, are those main guys going to stay healthy? And obviously the schedule is tough as always in the SEC, but definitely feels like Florida is a program on the up. At least that's the feeling around Gainesville right now.
0: Okay, so I mean, I'm going to put a hold on that enthusiasm because I think everybody feels it. But starting with the QB position, what's happening there and what is going to happen here soon?
1: Yeah, well, John Summerall and his staff have kept it pretty open to communication with the media about there has been no decision that has been made, and it's not imminent right now. You know, we might see in those first two games against Florida Atlantic and Campbell, both guys get pretty equal reps and see who plays better there. There's no timeline on the decision. Offensive coordinator Buster Faulkner, however, has expressed his confidence that whoever is the quarterback will be able to command this offense with success. And that's something that obviously Florida did not have last season. The quarterback play really let them down, unfortunately. And that was something that just continued on throughout the season.
0: So, I mean, I understand the optimism and the uncertainty about the QB position, but tell us, I know the easy answer is Billy Napier is gone. Okay. But what else is fueling, it's not just optimism. It feels from a distance as raging optimism, Max.
1: Yeah, I mean, when you look at this offense and who's on it, obviously Jaden Ball comes back. He really broke out last year as one of the better running backs in the entire country, regardless of conference. And then you have Vernell Brown III, Dallas Wilson, both who showed flashes as true freshmen. Eric Singleton comes in. And obviously Buster Faulkner has proven he's one of the better play callers. It was a huge get for John Summerall to bring in Faulkner to call this offense. Obviously, we saw what Georgia Tech did last season in the ACC. And it's not going to be the exact same system. Faulkner had experience at Georgia when they won those national championships, being in that staff, helping call plays. This Florida offense is going to be a lot more explosive. And that's something we haven't seen since 2020 with Kyle Trask and Kadarius Toney and Kyle Pitts.
0: Max, you mentioned the schedule, and that game against Auburn has a lot of people concerned because Auburn, assuming it beats Baylor, is going to be waiting there. And Ole Miss next at Missouri. I mean, those are three losable games. I mean, and then Texas, Georgia, Oklahoma. I mean, the season, I mean, I'll sound like a cliche monger here, but that stretch right there is going to determine and decide a great deal. How much optimism do you think there's going to be when we get through those first six or seven games?
1: Yeah, that Auburn game is a huge test for both teams. You know, their SEC openers, and last season, Alex Golesh with South Florida came into the Swamp and beat the Gators. So there's a lot of carryover from that Bulls team last season that's going to be playing the Gators. A lot of guys on both sides. So that game's going to set the tone. If Florida could go into Auburn, they haven't played them since 2019, win that game, they have momentum going into that Ole Miss game. Obviously, Texas, they got the better of them last year in the Swamp, this game in Austin. Georgia, kind of a de facto home game for the Bulldogs in Atlanta. But, you know, Florida on paper, right, they have a puncher's chance against any of these teams based on talent, especially in those home games against Ole Miss and Oklahoma, you know, I wouldn't be surprised if they took one of those games at all. And that would obviously be a huge win. You know, two teams that are ranked in the top 10 right now, but it's not going to be easy. John Summerall and the staff, there's a lot of optimism. There's been a lot of talk, but talk is great. It doesn't really matter until you go out there and you actually see how it all comes together. So it really starts with that Auburn game to see how it will all come together.
0: Okay, so Max, so we've been through the schedule, and if you had to put a number on the final record, what would it be?
1: Oh, I said 8-4 last year. I was very wrong. It was the inverse. I think, you know, 7-8 wins is I think, a target this year. And I think it is feasible. I think 7, probably more realistic, just to temper expectations a little because of that schedule. You know, to expect them to go into Auburn and Missouri and win both of those games might be difficult. You know, Texas and Georgia, obviously very talented teams. But if they could take one of those Ole Miss or Oklahoma games and then, you know, win the games they're supposed to win at home, and obviously Florida State at the end on the road. You know, John Summerall said at the beginning of this offseason, if this team doesn't make a bowl game, he said he was going to jump off the stadium. Obviously, he's kidding, but I think he might feel that way if they don't make a bowl game with the talent they have. And honestly, the schedule compared to last year might actually be lighter. So we'll be interesting to see, but I think 7, maybe 8 wins.
0: Thank you, Max. We'll see you soon. Max Bernstein joining us from Gainesville as we head to the break. Been a busy show, as it will be all week with our student reporters, but we have time for phone calls right now.
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0: now. But one other thing I was going to say is, you know, I called some last week, and I was pretty high on Bama until we started getting all these injuries and stuff. And, you know, to me, it goes back to training. If you think of the heydays at Alabama and the heydays at Georgia, Scott Cochran was at both places when they were doing their best. He's over at West Alabama, 8-5 last year. I'd do whatever I had to do to get him back over there and get us tough, because I think we're over there slipping in that free ice cream they bring into practice instead of doing some push-ups and running. But anyway, thanks for taking my call. I'm looking forward to season getting here, and Roll Tide.
1: Thank you, Johnny. Always good to hear from you. Really appreciate it. Andy is in Tennessee. Andy?
2: Hey, thanks for taking my call, Paul.
1: Thank you.
2: I was going to talk about, I'm a huge dog fan up here in the Vol country, but the main reason I was calling, I think I called you a couple of times before in the past, years ago, about a high school up in Iowa that my son went to, the same high school that Caden Proctor graduated from, that they wound up taking four straight state championships, and it was 5A high school. But anyway, there's a quarterback. He's got two rings, state championship rings. He went to Iowa State, the Iowa State Cyclones, and they redshirted him. So I think he's eligible for playing for 3 years now. He'll be the starter this upcoming season. I just wanted to put the radar on him, let everybody know how phenomenal he is. His name's Connor Mobley.
1: Okay. I will certainly be watching. I mean, Iowa State's a good program. Hey, Andy, always good to hear from you. Thank you very, very much. Elliot is up next.
3: Paul Feinbaum, thank you for taking my call. Hey, I heard Trey's call on Thursday or Friday saying I needed to change it up. Look, I've been calling you since 2017, and I'm the only guy who predicted what's happening now is happening. And the other thing I got to thank Trey for, it's the highest form of flattery when they won't say your name and they make up another name for you. Just like that team up north. We won't even say the name. That is rivalry. That is the highest form of a compliment from Trey. Thank you, sir. And speaking of that team up north and the Big Ten and Ohio State, here's what I think, Paul. I think Ohio State's ranked number one for a reason. I think they're going to be in that final game. And here's the one reason is we have a kicker this year, Connor. And he's clutch. He can go for 50 yards. He has several 50-yard kicks. I mean, look, we lost by 3 points to Indiana last year. We lost at midnight as the ball was dropping, and Georgia lost to beat us by one point.
1: That was about 4 years ago. Hey, Elliot, how would a kicker have helped you when Miami pummeled you at the line of scrimmage a couple of months ago?
3: I don't know. I think every point counts, and I think we've had a lot of close losses, and I think that that's going to bring us to victory this year, Paul.
1: Well, keep dreaming, Elliot. Thanks for the call. Appreciate it. Susie is up next.
4: Good afternoon, Paul, my friend.
1: Hey, Susie.
4: How are you? I am still alive. I've been up in Michigan since before Memorial Day.
1: Wow, and that's a long time.
4: On trips, yeah. I'll be here till mid-September, but been to Newfoundland, been to my hometown, just do a lot of traveling and enjoying, and have a garden with lots of tomatoes and zucchini and all that stuff. I listen to you, Bill. I haven't forgotten you. So I've been trying to get in. I finally got in today, thank goodness. Good to hear your voice. A lot going on this summer, Paul, by hearing a lot of things. Can't wait to try to catch up and find out what's going on. But our girl, Laura Rutledge, is doing good things, Paul.
1: She most certainly is, Susie. Thanks for the call. Glad you're back. Adrian is up next.
5: So when I listen to Ryan Grubb, I'll go ahead and say I enjoy listening to him more than DeBoer in a press conference. And am I supposed to buy what he's selling?
1: I'm somewhat reluctant, but you're welcome to grab it at maybe in a couple weeks for a discount.
5: I mean, it would just, you know, it's like when something sounds too good to be true, that probably means that it is.
1: That's normally the rule.
5: Okay. It'll be interesting. I love it, but I don't know. Sometimes I think it's almost better to like not set yourself up for that fall. So maybe I'm just subscribing to the theory that it's better.
1: But I agree with you about DeBoer is so
5: boring.
1: Robotic. Where at least Grubb says something. I'm not sure I follow his school of logic, but it is more entertaining.
5: Well, I mean, you know, and charisma means something. I just, you know, please don't overpromise and underdeliver. I think I would also feel a little bit better if we, I mean, we're a little bit more transparent about the problems we're solving because we know there are problems to solve as opposed to just tell. I mean, I don't know. I just felt like I got a lot of, oh, we're doing this right and we're doing this right and we saw this and we saw that. And I'm like, great. But can you just not avoid the elephant in the room, which is our offensive line is doing this, and this is what's going to be different compared to last year. This is how we are improving our running game, and you don't have to do it in such a transparent way that you give away information to opposing teams, but you can be a little bit more specific if you want me to genuinely believe you're doing more than just going, yeah, we're taking care of it, and they're doing a really good job. So.
1: Well, I mean, there's so many conflicts here, but with what you're hearing, the one thing I warn everyone, Adrian, and you know, somebody said, well, how come Alabama not being picked to win at all? Because I think when you follow a team, and I'm for everyone following their team, you end up listening to a lot of sophisticated, knowledgeable people, but promoting, I wouldn't call them falsehoods, but I would call them accelerated hype. I read something today quoting a former player who went to the scrimmage the other day, who said, "I'm really impressed because Alabama is more physical at contact." Like, I thought they were pretty physical last year, other than maybe the Florida State game and the Indiana game, which they both took off. But in a lot of games they were. I mean, what does that mean? That's a random comment that looks good on a paid site to get more subscribers.
5: Yeah, that's exactly what it is. I think there are buzzwords you can use, and it's sort of like there are times when you want to speak the truth, and by speaking the truth, you're giving a fact that happens to be true, but you're also lying by omission because you're not acknowledging that that is only one component of a larger ecosystem that you've got to fix. So it's like, great, I'm proud of you for these little positive things, but I need to see the whole package come together.
1: And the great part about the season is you will. May take a little while, but we will all see it. Thanks for the call, Adrian. We're heading to a break. 45 minutes remain here, and we are coming right back.
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0: And when we go off the air, SEC Now will get you ready for what is happening in the camps, starting QBs, the AP poll reaction. Dylan is up next. Good afternoon, Dylan.
1: Good afternoon, my black cat brother. Thanks for taking my call.
0: Thank you.
1: You know, Paul, I don't understand where the sense of entitlement has come from for Alabama fans. And you know me, I'm a big Alabama fan, always have been, always will be, but I don't see why fans, and you know, especially concerning the two that called in the first hour, is so bent out of shape over being ranked, was it 13? I mean, I don't really pay attention to rankings, but look at it this way. These rankings don't mean jack crap right now. It don't mean a damn thing because, I mean, let's play the games and see how good we are. I mean, there's no sense in getting bent out of shape because, I mean, in all reality, this is what I think, though. I think a lot of Alabama fans needs to get their act together, come off of Space Mountain, because here's one thing that happened. We got our ass drilled 38-3 in the Rose Bowl, and you got guys calling in bent out of shape for being ranked 13th. Man, I don't know. I don't see where we should be entitled to be in the top 10. Be honest with you, I think for once they got it right on Alabama. For once they did. But anyway, Paul, have a good one. The dirtiest player in the game is out of here.
0: Brad is up next in Georgia. Hey, Brad.
2: Paul, thanks for taking my call. Mr. Paul, thanks for taking my call and allowing me to be a guest on your show, which I will promptly after our call publish a post on X. You know, I'm just messing around with the guy. He seems like a great guy, but I don't think he quite understands you'll let about almost anybody call your show. And it's an honor to call your show, but, I mean, let's be honest. I mean, you take everybody's call. But, Paul, can I recognize a couple of your callers, man?
0: Go.
2: John from Louisville, what a call from you today. I mean, you brought the heat. You brought the substance. You talked about teams. You talked about schedules. You talked about scenarios. Best call I've ever heard John from Louisville make, period, hands down. Worst call I've heard, Andre, what are you thinking? Calling the Paul Feinbaum show with your ass on your shoulders because Alabama's not ranked higher? Dude, go get you a copy of Athlon. They got some left over. Read it. Alabama is just, they're not there yet, but you got a chance to fix it. But Paul, these polls are just for debate. We both know what determines who gets ranked the highest, and that is the amount of people you have coming back on your roster, and do you have a starting quarterback that was there the previous year? That's what does it. And if you look at all the top teams, they have all those. So that's the difference.
0: Well, you know something, Brad.
2: I did
0: this thing with Matt Berry earlier, and this is not scripted. And he asked me the last question: who in the top 10 do you think shouldn't be there? And I'm like, so you're going through your head, because I didn't have it in front of me. So I said Oklahoma because of the schedule, and you would think Oklahoma fans, you know, like I spent the last 6 months working on that that concept and decided to try to screw them over. I mean, you're on live television and you just literally go, okay, it's not Ohio State, it's not Indiana, it's not, I mean, you kind of go through a process of elimination in your head, which I did, and that's where we landed.
2: Well, you know something, Paul, and you do such a good job, is some people have something thrown at them, and you're good at taking it, whatever somebody throws at you, and giving an answer. Some people just can't do that. Some people just don't know it. They just can't do it. And so they get caught, and then you wind up looking like you got egg on your face. But as far as entitlement goes, Dylan, you want to talk about an entitlement, man. I tell you, Paul, you know those pumps where you got a needle and you pump up the basketball or the football? You know what I'm talking about.
0: Yeah.
2: Yeah. Well, somebody duct taped Dylan's mouth all the way around his head and put that needle and shoved it right up his nose and pumped his big old fat head up to the point where he can't even stick it outside his truck window. So, Dylan, the male Tillis, Dylan, please work on your calls, Dylan. Paul, enjoy it, brother, and I'll be posting a thank you again for as a guest on your show. Take care, brother.
0: Paul is up next in South Carolina. Hello, Paul.
3: Hey, Paul. I'm from South Carolina. I'm a diehard Alabama fan. I'm 21 years old, so I've seen the Tide be at their best. This AP poll today, I'm not very happy about it. All right, I'm a young guy. I've seen the Alabama be good, but Notre Dame, they don't play nobody. How are they top four in the country?
0: How is Notre Dame top four in the country?
3: Yeah.
0: They probably ought to be higher because they have an easy schedule and they have a loaded team starting at the quarterback position.
3: Well, that's what I'm saying. They're the easy schedule. I mean, you're not like, I'm a diehard Alabama fan, but they're playing.
0: But Paul, you're not judging this. This is an evaluation of looking at a schedule and saying, I think that team should be there. I mean, I don't know how you could rank Notre Dame any lower. I mean, they would have to work hard to lose more than two games.
3: That's true, but I think there's still got to be a reward system for playing tough games.
0: Well, I mean, but that's ultimately up to the playoff committee. But this is just a beauty contest right now, and I think Notre Dame would probably be my second pick to win the national championship. And a lot of it is based on the fact that they have one very difficult road game and one incredibly difficult home game. And other than that, it's a cakewalk.
3: Yeah. Well, thank you for taking my call, Paul. I appreciate it. So I hope you have a good one.
0: Thank you. I'm glad you called. We'll take a break. 30 minutes remain here on a Monday afternoon. We're coming right back.
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0: We are back, and AJ is up next.
1: Mr. Feinbaum, good day to you, sir.
0: Thank you.
1: I was looking at the AP poll. I'm so mad about it, Bob. Why ain't so-and-so in here? Why is there somebody over here? But you know, Paul, was one thing I didn't see in there. And why is Clemson not in the top 25? You got any idea?
0: No, I called Dabo a minute ago. He hasn't called me back yet.
1: Okay, when you get that note, be sure you share it out to the world. You know, you got crying Chris out of Clemson over there calling, and he's still hung up on that. Quitting the Feinbaum after hours. Hadn't been here in 2 years. And he's still calling in here telling bold-faced lies. But you know what was funny about what he said on his call a while ago, Paul, was he kept talking about Clemson bringing home the hardware. They're going to bring home the hardware. Chris, the only thing Clemson, only thing they're going to be bringing home is Tupperware. And that's going to be about it. And you might as well get used to it. And if you're going to call in here, tell the truth about what goes on and what don't go on. And what you've done and what you have not done. Just like you do. Won't you just call in here and tell the truth about what Clemson hadn't done and is not going to do ever again. You was a two-hit wonder and your stuff's over with. So go take your fat head, roll it back up, and smoke it like that joint. War Damn Eagle.
0: Handsome Joe is up next.
2: Roll Tide, roll, Paul. Hey, I like that Tupperware part right there. Hey, but Clemson don't use Tupperware, Paul. They drink tomato soup out of a Dixie cup. That's their idea of a perfect date right there. But Paul, I don't get hung too much up on these preseason polls. And Alabama, they shouldn't be ranked in the top 10. They shouldn't. I mean, yeah, people are going to talk, and include me. But these polls, Paul, right now, everybody is undefeated from zero all the way up to four. And congratulations, Auburn and AJ, and all the Barners on y'all's number 44th preseason ranking. But Paul, these rankings don't mean nothing because right now everybody's 0-0. And I'll tell you what, when game week one starts off, everybody's got something to prove. But you know, as far as Dylan, which that was a good call by Brad, my brother Brad there. But Dylan, you know, I'm not going to give him too much. You know, heat, Paul, because, you know, he when he calls in, he talks with a mouthful of chew in the back, and he don't realize he's supposed to spit the juice out. And, Paul, but anyway, you know, he got a kindergarten education, so he does the best he can. But anyway, Paul, I didn't get in Friday because they got me a new doctor, and my other doctor, she had moved actually to east side of Tennessee. So, but I got a close one there in Florence, Alabama, and they've scheduled me an MRI. They're going to do another MRI on my right foot. And right now they've got it scheduled for next Monday, but I'm trying to get it done this week because I want to get it done as quick as possible. You know, cause you always want to get any kind of test done as soon as you can, you know, as far as I'm concerned. But, Paul, you have a good one, brother. Good to hear your voice again. And, hey, it was good to hear Susie back. I love that woman with everything in me. Susie's a good woman. But anyway, Paul, you have a good peace and roll, Tide, roll.
0: Trey is up next.
3: Hey, Paul. Did you have a good weekend?
0: Yes, sir.
3: Paul, when someone says over and over and over again they don't care like Chris was doing, are their actions not really showing that they do care? If you keep complaining and saying you don't care, are you not really concerned about what people are saying? Am I not right?
0: You are right.
3: And have you ever seen so many adults on this show get so butthurt over what somebody said about them on this show? I don't get it, Paul. That's part of this show. I've been talked about on this show. And some of these people get so upset. And if you can't handle it, if you don't like it, I don't know why you're calling in. I think some of these people are going to have a heart attack, Paul. But I'll tell you this, too. Chris, nobody is jumping on the Clemson and Dabo bandwagon, no matter what they do. That is not happening, Paul. Thank you for taking my call, and I hope you have a great evening.
0: Vance is up next. Hey, Vance.
4: Hey, Paul. Sounds like a doctor's day. I went to a new tooth cracker this afternoon. First female dentist I ever had.
0: Really?
4: Wonderful person. Wonderful. I heard Adrian's call, and I try my best since I've been done many times, but I had just gotten home in time to see Ryan Grubb's presence on the at the podium, and I'm like, what is he talking about? Where was this attitude against Florida State last year? Where was this against Georgia in that -3 yards rushing day, which you know I'm never going to get over? Where was that attitude and discussion against Indiana? So the season hadn't started. I understand people like talking about preseason polls and all that. We always have. It's good fodder for conversation, et cetera. We know it doesn't really matter. But come on, man. I mean, I can't put any faith, any belief. I didn't understand what that guy was saying is my point. I don't think you did. I don't think Adrian understood it. I was trying to make sense of it, Paul, but it really wasn't ringing true. What do you think?
0: No, I'm with you on that. I completely concur.
4: I mean, I don't want to beat up on my team before they even take the field, but come on, man. I mean, I don't know. You know what? We just got to wait and see what happens. And by the way, real quick, does that quarterback at Florida State that ran all over us last year, like Ernie Davis, is he back at Florida State? I think his last name was Castellano. He transferred
0: He is gone.
4: Oh, praise God. We might have a chance. All right, Paul. Well, you have a good evening, my friend.
0: Thanks for the call. Appreciate it. I think a former Auburn quarterback is there now. Let's take a break. We still have a few minutes remaining.
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18: 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The Buss family had ownership of the Lakers since Jerry Buss purchased the team back in May of 1979. The NBA, meanwhile, reportedly finding no evidence of Clippers owner Steve